The International Telematic University, UniNettuno, was born from the Nettuno model, Network per l'Università Ovunque, active in Italy since 1992, and from the success of the European project MedNetU, Mediterranean Network of Universities. The 31 MedNetU partner universities from 11 Mediterranean countries, Algeria, Egypt, France, Jordan, Greece, Italy, Lebanon, Morocco, Syria, Tunisia, and Turkey, coordinated by Nettuno, have given life to a real technological network based on the use of digital satellites. Today, all partners can produce, broadcast, and receive educational contents on television and the internet. A technological network that is supported by a network of minds who know how to connect and share their knowledge, and who jointly created the International

National Telematic University, UniNettuno, and developed a virtual space for higher education and for the circulation of knowledge in the Euro-Mediterranean. I declare the 2005-2006 academic year is now open, the first year of the International Telematic University, UniNettuno. The International Telematic University, UniNettuno, is a great university where, within the real and virtual spaces of the Internet, the best professors from the most prestigious universities of the world deliver their lectures in several languages in the following subjects: engineering, literature, international law, economics, psychology, media and communication. Students can attend the university with no space or time limits. Anywhere in the world, you can choose whether to study in Italian, Arabic, English, French, or Greek, achieving a study title recognized in Italy, in Europe, and other countries throughout the Mediterranean. On UniNettunoUniversity.net, in the didactic cyberspace, students can access the various learning environments, follow digitalized video lessons that are connected in a multimedial, hypertextual, and interactive way to books, texts, bibliographies, citographies, exercises, and virtual labs. On the satellite channel UniNettuno University and on the web TV of the university, it is possible to follow the video lessons 24 hours a day. In the virtual classrooms, professors and tutors interact with students and check their learning progress. Through forums and chats, minds are connected and knowledge is exchanged. The UniNettuno learning environment, realized by the university itself after many years of research, is appreciated around the world, as proved by the agreement signed in November 2013 in Brussels with the ASD, Aerospace and Defense Industry Association, who, through a careful selection made at the global level, chooses the UniNettuno as its platform to realize distance teaching courses by which quality standards are certified for work in the fields of the aerospace industry. UniNettuno will provide educational models, software, and platform, says Director Lesman, and will provide the course contents. Today, UniNettuno students come from 104 different countries from around the world. It's a global university that spread its technological poles in several countries, such as Rabat, Morocco, on the 14th of March, 2006. In Cairo, Egypt, on the 15th of June, 2006. In Tunis, Tunisia, on the 24th of August, 2007. In Iraq, May 2011, where four technological poles were set up in Erbil, Baghdad, Thaiqar, and Basra. Here, the International Telematic University, UniNettuno, trains young Iraqi entrepreneurs long distance. In Cairo, Egypt, on the 26th of October, 2008, in the presence of the President of the Italian Republic, Giorgio Napolitano, an important academic agreement was signed, which allows Egyptian students to attend, at distance, the International Telematic University, UniNettuno, and, after a training period spent in selected Italian companies, are awarded a study title recognized in Italy, in Europe, and Egypt. On the premises of Helwan University, UniNettuno students receive their degrees. What I learned from this experience is that I always have to think with my own head. A model of cooperation for which Italy should pride herself, says Egypt's educational minister. 48 out of 50 of us have already found jobs here in Cairo. With the signature of an agreement between UniNettuno and Al Hawaiian University in Frane in October 2012, a consortium aimed at the realization of an Italian-Moroccan distance university for the development of distance education in Africa jointly with universities of Morocco as well as other regional universities was proclaimed. Not only a university, UniNettuno is engaged in helping overcome illiteracy in some countries in the Arab world. Rabat, Morocco, on the 14th of May, 2009. The authorities of the governments and institutions of Italy and Morocco sign an agreement aimed at airing on Moroccan national television the course of 150 hours of video lessons. I Learn Arabic, The Treasure of the Letters, designed by Maria Amata Garito and realized by Rashid Benghaji, aimed at teaching through a new pedagogic model how to read and write in Arabic to the adult illiterate population of Morocco on television. Thanks to its engagement in several international research projects, the International Telematic University

Welcome to this new lecture. We are going to talk about process capability and performance. The topics in detail are process capability,

process performance. Let's start with process capability. In this lecture, you are going to understand why the concept of capability related to a process is of vital and fundamental importance, how it can be measured, and which are the links and relations with all the methods and approaches that we have discussed during the previous lectures. What is a capable process? A process capable of achieving the goal, respecting the design specifications, and in coherence with its existing intrinsic variability. So we start immediately with a quite complex definition that allows you to enter from now into this interesting but, as I said, complex topic, which is that of process capability. A process is said to be capable if of achieving the goal, obviously, if it respects the design specifications. This is of vital importance. Without the respect of the specifications, a process cannot be said to be actually capable or to be actually performing, and obviously in coherence with its intrinsic variability. You already know that every process has an intrinsic variability, which is related to the fact that there are a lot of causes of changes, of possible variations, that are linked to a sort of huge list of complex situations that you have to face during your quality management work. Again, a process which only has this kind of intrinsic variability is a good process, so it's something that you actually want to deal with. The problem is when we have other kinds of variability that can be much more problematic. What is the tolerance? Well, process capability takes into account two types of tolerance. The industrial tolerance that can be determined, so it is determinable analytically and statistically. It depends on technology, material, machine and operator. This is, again, the industrial tolerance. It is very important, but also I wouldn't say easy to determine, but easy to deal with, because it can be determined, as I said, in an analytical way quite easily, and therefore it is something that you really like as an engineer, because a numerical element, something that is analytical, is very useful and very practical. As I said, it depends on technology, material, machine and operator. So technology means the technology you are dealing with, the technology that you're using in that specific moment. The material, what is the material? The material is actually the material that you are using in your specific circumstances. Then you have the machine, the specific machine which is performing the operation. And finally, the operator. The operator is the actual person working, is doing the kind of operation that you are dealing with. So it is something that takes into account all these elements. Then we can talk about design tolerance. It defines the design specifications. Let's try to understand them a little bit better. The industrial tolerance answers the questions, what resources do I have available? In this sense, the term resources is quite wide, is quite varied, in the sense that it does not only take into account the material resources, so it is not only about materials, it is also about all the elements, all the resources actually that concur to the production. So even the immaterial resources are very important. One of them can be the preparation, the culture and the accuracy of your operators, of the people working in your specific process. So when we talk about operations, in this case, obviously, it should be understood as something quite general and wide. Then design tolerance answers the questions, what are the design requirements and specifications?
Again, it is as important as the industrial tolerance. We cannot say that the design tolerance is more important or less important than the industrial tolerance, obviously, because they are just two different phases of the same approach. The design tolerance is about the design requirements and the design specifications. When we have a process and when we deal with the capability of that specific process, we need to be able to work with both industrial and design tolerance, because they take into account and they focus on different elements, but both of them are vital and extremely important in this kind of approaches. Taking into account only one of them would mean forgetting something. Process capability. It is an expression of the relationship between the design tolerance range and the result tolerance range. So about the tolerance range of the result and the tolerance range of the design. It expresses whether the result tolerance range is greater than, less than, or equal to the design tolerance range, allowing for the evaluation of any discrepancies of or margins of productivity. So, in that case, we need to understand how those two ranges relate the one to the other. We must understand that there is a sort of relation between them, but that relation is not always obviously the same, meaning that they do not necessarily have the same value. What is important to understand is how those values are related the one to the other. We now try to understand it from a qualitative point of view, and then we are going to see it also from the analytical point of view. Here we have three different situations. In the first situation, the one on the left, that you can see here in this orange tab, the process capability is greater than one. The parameter associated with process capability is called CP, greater than one in this case. We will understand the meaning of CP and also the mathematical expression of CP in few moments in the next slide. What I want to make you understand for now is that in that case we have prescriptions which goes a little bit over the results. Okay, so we have this kind of two margins which are called margins of productivity. In case the process capability is equal to 1, so the second tab, the green one, we have that prescriptions and results are almost the same, or actually they are exactly the same. In this case, the production goes according to the requirements, provided that it is centered, obviously. So provided that XP bar, so the mean in that case, is equal to that of the result. Again, assuming the so-called the fact that the process is so-called centered. Okay, we will deal with it later on. In this final situation, instead, we have that the prescriptions goes a little bit less than the results, in that case process capability less than one, and here we have two situations of production scrap. Again, the representation is this way and that way for the first one, because what we are interested in is for now situation of well-centered processes. But also here in the light blue tab, we have a situation where the production has a certain scrap that should be dealt with. Okay, so now we have seen an introduction to the notion of process capability. We have tried to understand the main features of process capability and the qualitative elements of it. Now I want to introduce the notion of process capability in an analytical way. Analytical definition: let CP be the process capability. Then CP is equal to the ratio between the upper specification limit and the lower specification limit over 6 sigma. This term, this upper specification limit and lower specification limit, comes from the control chart. So we are dealing with the same reasoning, with the same statistical framework as the one of the control charts that we discussed in a previous lecture. Going on with the calculations and trying to understand a little bit this kind of expression,
we can say that CP is equal to the ratio between the specification interval and the natural tolerance interval. This is actually the meaning of the two terms expressed in the previous line. This one, USL minus LSL, is the specification interval, and therefore it is the interval given by the range

Range of the specification, so the difference between the upper limit and the lower limit. Whereas 6 sigma is the natural tolerance interval, because sigma, I recall you, is a measure of the standard deviation, and therefore it is actually just the square root of the variance. And the variance is an expression, as well as the standard deviation, of the natural tolerance, of the natural variation in terms of interval in that specific case. So this is why we can relate those two expressions this way. Another way of saying the same concept is the last one, where CP is said to be the ratio between the project tolerance, sorry, and the natural capability of the process. Again, in that case, we have this kind of ratio, where here we have the tolerance of the project, so the actual tolerance, the actual interval linked to the specification, therefore the tolerance, and here instead we have the capability, the natural capability of the process. These are all different ways of understanding the concept of process capability. The most useful one in terms of theory is for sure this second one, so the ratio between the specification interval and the natural tolerance interval, but you have to recall also that the previous one is actually the one allowing you for mathematical reasoning, because it is very mathematical, since you know that given a certain distribution, normally you are able to define sigma through mathematics or statistics, as well as the upper specification limit and the lower specification limit. Now we want to deal with one specific and peculiar distribution, which is the normal distribution. Let's assume X is a normal distribution with mean mu and standard deviation sigma, and that mu is equal to the mean between the upper specification limit and the lower specification limit. So it is equal to 1/2 times USL plus LSL, or if you prefer USL plus LSL divided by 2. Then, from statistics, we know that for CP equal to 1, the expected proportion of non-conforming pieces will be equal exactly to 0.27%. This again is the great law of statistics, the empiric law of statistics actually, which we have seen several times dealing with control charts or dealing with the Six Sigma approach. How can we relate this definition of the normal distribution to our specific analysis of process capability? Well, we can have these peculiar situations. In the first graph, the one here at the top, where the line, where the distribution is represented in blue, we have that the CP is smaller than 1. Therefore, the 6 sigma process capability is greater than the tolerance, and we can define this lower specification limit and the upper specification limit exceeding this area. In case CP is equal to 1, the 6 sigma process capability is actually equal to the tolerance. If the process is perfectly centered, so in the meaning that I discussed a few moments ago, only 0.27% of the output will have defects, which is a very small amount. We can also have another situation where we have here in yellow the representation of a curve with the process capability greater than 1. In that case, the 6 sigma process capability is less than the tolerance. If the process is well centered, it can produce very few defects. So these are basically the three main situations linked to the different possible values assumed by CP, obviously taking into account that our target is usually CP equal to 1, at least in our the beginning of our discussion. Accepted values. Values of CP greater than or equal to 1 are highly desirable, because the process has a high percentage of products that fall within the specification limits if the process is centered. The percentage of the process specification interval can be calculated as P equal to 1 over CP times 100. This times 100 is linked to the fact that we are dealing with obviously a percentage. So again, as I previously said, obviously our benchmark is CP equal to 1, but generally speaking, every value which is at least equal to 1 or greater of CP in our process means that our process is not bad.
means that our process is good, means that there are a lot of output values actually inside our specifications. This is true if the process is centered, again, but this is a condition that we are dealing with almost always in this kind of discussion. But again, a value of CP starting from 1 and going on to positive values, from 1 to values greater than 1, is generally speaking something good, something that you're very happy to find in your production. Whereas if you find a value of CP which is smaller than 1, well, in that case you should worry a little bit and pay attention to the process and go on with some possible changes. Calculation of non-conforming elements for a Gaussian distribution. In that case, we have again a Gaussian distribution, which is represented in blue, and we have yellow areas that can be computed using the so-called cumulative distribution function. In that case, that distribution, which is called phi, has this kind of expression where x minus mu over sigma is actually the variable, so you can, if you prefer, just put it as another value, as gamma, for example, and start just representing it by gamma, but obviously it is actually usually represented as a function of this expression, x minus mu over sigma, because it relates the variable x to the value of the mu, of the mean, and to the value of the standard deviation, and it is equal to 1/2 times 1 plus the error function of this term times the square root of 2. Attention to the error function of a certain variable x is given by 2 over the square root of p times the defined integral between 0 and x of e to the power of minus t square integrated in over dt, obviously. So this is the error function. So if you want, you can substitute this term, and in that case, here you have that this term x would be replaced by this one, obviously getting a different expression. Let p be the percentage of non-conforming elements. In that case, p will be equal to 2 times phi, so the cumulative distribution function, of what? Minus the difference between the upper specification limit and the lower specification limit. This is why sometimes you can also find the plus here, and instead of USL minus LSL, you can have LSL minus USL over 2 sigma. And this is actually equal to, if you just make some very basic algebra, to 2 times phi, so times the distribution function, of what, which is the argument, minus 3 times Cp. This is why it is very interesting to deal with the Gaussian distribution, because we are able to compute this area here, this value here, in a very easy way using just this kind of tools. And this allows us to make a very easy and good connection with the previous graph that we studied a few moments ago. What happens for other distributions? In the absence of specific information about the mean, high values of CP do not guarantee that the process capability is actually high. So this is a peculiar aspect that you must take into account, that you must deal with when working with other kinds of distribution. There is also another parameter that I want to introduce, a new measure, which is called C of PK, or CPK if you prefer. This term, CPK, is given as the minimum of two terms, CPU and CPL. Again, you see that CP, coming into account in both of them, is obviously something very similar to the process capability. What is this U and L? What do they mean? This means upper and this means lower. So CPK is given by the minimum of these two terms, which are just the process capability computed not anymore with respect to the total range, so not anymore given by the difference between the upper limit and the lower limit, but given by the difference between upper specification limit and mu over 3 sigma and mu minus the lower specification limit over 3 sigma. So those two parameters are actually CPU, the first one, and CPL, the second one. The minimum of them gives us the so-called CPK. Why is it important? What does this mean? CPK is actually the process performance index, or shifted capability index.
And it is very useful because it takes into account the shift of the mean relative to the center value. So in that case, we are not anymore interested in understanding the total range, in studying

and working with the total range, the one that we defined before. In that case, we want to just study the shift with respect to the mean. And this is quite important for processes that are not centered, so processes where we do not have the mean, the value of mu, actually equal to the central limit, if you want to use the same term studied when discussing about control charts. In all those processes, in all those situations, what we actually have is that the difference is not equal to the mean, it's not equal to mu, and so those two values may be different. If they are not different, if they are equal, so if the process is perfectly centered, obviously they are the same, and so Pk will be equal to Cp. But for all the other processes where we do not have this kind of situation, we do not have this kind of condition, we do not have this kind of elements, well, in all those cases we may incur in some more problematic analysis, and in those cases we need to define a further parameter, which is actually this Cpk, the new one with respect to Cp, which was I would say old in terms of concept, in terms of analysis, and this one allows to take, as I said, into account the shift of the mean with respect to the actual central value. Again, this is a situation that may happen. We are not always happy when this happens, but this can happen, and it is actually quite a common situation. Now we want to compare Cp and Cpk, so Cp and Cpk in comparison. If the distribution is asymmetric, Cp does not provide good indications, since the calculation is defined with respect to the center of the tolerance interval. Again, I repeat, Cp is computed, is calculated, using as a point of reference the center of the tolerance interval. If we do not want to have this kind of bias, we need to find something more. So we need to find a parameter providing good indications, because Cp does not provide good indications in this situation. Attention, Cp is always greater or equal to Cpk if Cp exists. Okay, so in that case, if we can define Cp, in that case its value will be at most equal to that of Cpk, but it can also be greater than the value of Cpk. Now we go with a good example to understand the two values and why they are different, why they are both very, very important. So let's consider two production processes. These production processes can be production of everything. In that case, I just wanted to focus on the numerical values, so I did not express the magnitude of these terms, so the unity of measures of these terms, because they can be applied to every kind of process. Obviously, mu or sigma will have a certain measurement. I don't know, if we deal with the measurement of diameter, they will be millimeters or centimeters or so on. So I just wanted to focus on the, easiest possible configuration, so just dealing with the numbers, but remember obviously that this aspect is true as mentioned in previous lectures. So process one. In the process one we have a lower specification limit which is equal to 32, an upper specification limit which is equal to 44, mu which is equal to 38, sigma which is equal to 2. In that case, what we can immediately understand is that the distance between mu and LSL and mu and USL is the same, because they just have a distance of 6 units. In the second case, we have the same value of the lower specification limit and the upper specification limit, being 32 in the first case and 44 in the second case. We have as well the same value of standard deviation sigma, but what is different is the value of mu, is the value of the mean, which is equal to 35 in the second process and was equal to 38 in the first one. In that case, we immediately see and understand that our process is not
centered, because here we do not have the same distance between mu and LSL and mu and USL. The distance between LSL and mu will be equal to 3 units, whereas the distance between USL and mu will be equal to 9 units. So they are absolutely not the same. Now we want to compute the values of CP and CPK

in those specific cases. The mean of the second process, as I said, is not centered. The probability of non-conforming outputs is, in case of process 1, given by the probability

the value which is given by 32 minus 38 over 2. Ok, so 32 minus 38 over 2 plus 1 minus phi of 44 minus 38 over 2. We are just using exactly the same ingredients as expressed in our previous slides. In that case, we get the computation of phi of minus 3 and the computation of phi of 3. Phi of minus 3 plus 1 minus phi of 3. These values, phi of anything, are tabulated usually, so you do not have to recall them, you do not have to compute them by your own because they are very complex. I already told you that because we saw the expression of this kind of distribution which is linked to the error function, so it is something very, very complex. You do not have to compute them every time, you just have them tabulated. If you find the values of phi of minus 3 and phi of 3 from a table and then adds up to this term, you get that the p is equal to 0.002698. In case of process 2, we have a different situation. So, first of all, the expression is here, the first one, the theoretical one, let's say equal to the previous one. Obviously, we immediately see that the p will be equal to the probability of x lower than 32 plus the probability of x greater than 44, and it will be again related to the phi function that we previously computed. In that case, the argument will be 32 minus 35 over 2 plus obviously 1 minus phi of 44 minus 35 over 2. So in this case, we have this term 35, which is different with respect to the one computed in the process 1. If you make this calculation and this calculation, just a simple difference, then divided by 2, you get that this will be equal to minus 1.5, and that this one, the second one, will be equal to 4.5. Again, those two values, phi of minus 1.5 and phi of 4.5 can be found on the tables, and if you find them, put them here in this expression and execute this very simple algebraic sum, you get that the result is equal to 0.06681. So you immediately see that this probability is quite different. But the fact is that the parameters, the process capability parameters, just referring to CP of both of processes will actually be exactly the same. Now we see how we compute them. And this is why we needed one more parameter to be used, understood, and developed in those situations. It is therefore clear that we need a parameter that links process capability to the real mean, so the actual mean, if it is not centered. In case of process 1, which is this one, we get the CP is equal to 44 minus 32 over 12, which is obviously equal to 1, because this one goes to 12, 12 over 12 is equal to 1. In that case, we also have that the CPK can be computed at obviously the minimum of two elements, which elements 44 minus 38 over 6 and 38 minus 32 over 6. Both of them actually goes to 1 as a value because their difference is 6, as we expect, since we know that the process is centered, so that the difference between the upper limit and the central limit and CL and the lower limit is the same. So we have the minimum between two equal values, and this will be equal obviously to 1. What happens in case of process 2? In case of process 2, we have that the value of CP is the same because the definition, the theoretical definition, actually is the same, is exactly the same as we know, so it will be equal to 1. But CPK will not anymore be equal to the minimum between two equal values, both of them equal exactly to 1. It will be the minimum between two values, the first one being 44 minus 35, so here we have the new mean over 6, and the second one 35 minus 32 over 6, so the minimum between 1.5 and 0.5, which gives, obviously, since it is the lower value, 0.5. So this is very interesting and very important to understand, because in that way we saw that we can have in both situations the same CP parameter,
but a very different CPK. So again, the CP parameter can be also understood as the value

CPK in case of a centered process. Every time we do not have a centered process, dealing with the CP is not good, or at least you may want to compute it just to know it, but obviously it will not be the more representative term, the more representative item to use in your specific conditions. CP limits, so the parameter CP does not take into consideration the position of the min mu with respect to the specification limits. CP provides a measure of the width of the specification interval with respect to that of the natural tolerance interval, which again is 6 sigma. Remember this because it is of vital and fundamental importance. Now let's go with some review questions. What are the parameters used to study process capability? For what reasons is it important to carefully select the parameters of process capability? What happens if the distribution is non-Gaussian? Now we go on with the second topic of our lecture, which is process performance. Up to now, we have discussed the notion of capability. We want to link the idea of capability to another very important notion of processes, which is that of performance. Let's try to understand how we can actually measure performance in an analytical and numerical way. Utility of new parameters. Sometimes the process to be analyzed is new, and not all of its real parameters are known yet. So we may have a lack of knowledge of some of its parameters. The capability parameters, CP and CPK, measure the potential capability of a process, that is, whether it is theoretically capable of meeting the specifications and centering criteria. So we have parameters which express those elements. They measure the actual capability, the potential capability of the process. So if it is in theory capable of reaching the criteria that we previously defined about those processes. In addition, CP and CPK are based on the assumption that distribution is normal. Not always the case, as I already expressed several times. We love normal distributions because they are very easy, they are not necessarily easy, they are very known. There are a lot of parameters concerning the normal distribution that are tabulated, so you do not have to make a lot of effort dealing with normal distribution, but this is not always the case. So there are a lot of real situations where the distribution is not normal. So we introduce two new parameters, PP and PPK. PP and PPK measure the actual capability of a new process. PP studies whether a process can meet the specifications. PPK evaluates whether a process is centered between the specifications. They do not require assumptions of normal distribution or centering the mean on the target value. Let's try now to understand a little bit better the differences existing between PP and PPK and CP and CPK. So, on the left here, we see some elements concerning CP and CPK. On the right, some other concerning PP and PPK. Let's start with CP and CPK. CP and CPK represent the potential capability of the process, whereas PP and PPK represents the actual capability of the process. CP and CPK use a sample to calculate process capability data, whereas PP and PPK use a complete set to calculate process capability data. CP and CPK are about existing process that is well statistically controlled, whereas PP and PPK are about a new process or a process that is not well statistically controlled. In CP and CPK, we have a standard deviation assumed to be true because the process is stable, whereas in case we use PP and PPK, the standard deviation is derived with sampling. Therefore, we talk about sigma within when we are discussing about CP and CPK, or sigma overall in the other case of PP and PPK. Another interesting parameter is called the Taguchi Capability Index, which is called CPM,
and it is used to estimate the performance of a production

process in relation to a well-defined target value and specification limits. The analytical expression is CPM equal to USL minus LSL over six times the square root of sigma square plus the square of mu minus the target. You immediately understand that it is quite complex, so I do not want to go a little bit too deep on this element, because it is far beyond the reasoning of our course. I just want you to understand that there are other parameters, and this one is one among them, existing and concerning this kind of analysis of capability, and then they can be used in very important situation and in a lot of different approaches. So you will see some of them during your career as engineers. Just remember that all of them are linked to the notion of process capability or process performance that we studied in this lecture. Obviously, they depend on the practical situation, the actual problem you are dealing with, but the theoretical basis is close, very close to the one discussed in this lecture. Now we go on with some review questions. Why is it usually very useful to define alternate parameters with respect to CP and CPK? Which is the theoretical and conceptual link existing between CP, CPK and CPM? When can we assume that CP is equal to PP and CPK is equal to PPK? Summary of the review questions. What are the parameters used to study process capability? For what reasons is it important to carefully select the parameters of process capability? What happens if the distribution is non-Gaussian? Why is it usually very useful to define alternate parameters with respect to CP and CPK? Which is the theoretical and conceptual link existing between CP and CPK and CPM? When can we assume that CP is equal to PP and CPK is equal to PPK? Thank you very much for your attention. The lecture is over. I recall you that all the material of this lecture is available on the website of the university at the pages of this course. Thank you again for your attention.

0: The International Telematic University, UniNettuno, was born from the Nettuno model, Network per l'Università Ovunque, active in Italy since 1992, and from the success of the European project MedNetU, Mediterranean Network of Universities. The 31 MedNetU partner universities from 11 Mediterranean countries, Algeria, Egypt, France, Jordan, Greece, Italy, Lebanon, Morocco, Syria, Tunisia, and Turkey, coordinated by Nettuno, have given life to a real technological network based on the use of digital satellites. Today, all partners can produce, broadcast, and receive educational contents on television and the internet. A technological network that is supported by a network of minds who know how to connect and share their knowledge, and who jointly created the International Telematic University, UniNettuno, and developed a virtual space for higher education and for the circulation of knowledge in the Euro-Mediterranean.
1: I declare the 2005-2006 academic year is now open, the first year of the International Telematic University, UniNettuno.
0: The International Telematic University, UniNettuno, is a great university where, within the real and virtual spaces of the internet, the best professors from the most prestigious universities of the world deliver their lectures in several languages in the following subjects: engineering, literature, international law, economics, psychology, media and communication. Students can attend the university with no space or time limits. Anywhere in the world, you can choose whether to study in Italian, Arabic, English, French, or Greek, achieving a study title recognized in Italy, in Europe, and other countries throughout the Mediterranean. On uninettunouniversity.net, in the didactic cyberspace, students can access the various learning environments, follow digitalized video lessons that are connected in a multimedial, hypertextual, and interactive way to books, texts, bibliographies, citographies, exercises, and virtual labs. On the satellite channel UniNettuno University and on the web TV of the university, it is possible to follow the video lessons 24 hours a day. In the virtual classrooms, professors and tutors interact with students and check their learning progress. Through forums and chats, minds are connected and knowledge is exchanged. The UniNettuno learning environment, realized by the university itself after many years of research, is appreciated around the world, as proved by the agreement signed in November 2013 in Brussels with the ASD, Aerospace and Defense Industry Association, who, through a careful selection made at the global level, chooses the UniNettuno as its platform to realize distance teaching courses by which quality standards are certified for work in the fields of the aerospace industry. UniNettuno will provide educational models, software, and platform, says Director Lesman, and will provide the course contents. Today, UniNettuno students come from 104 different countries from around the world. It's a global university that spread its technological poles in several countries, such as Rabat, Morocco, on the 14th of March, 2006. In Cairo, Egypt, on the 15th of June, 2006. In Tunis, Tunisia.

0: Asia on the 24th of August 2007. In Iraq, May 2011, where four technological poles were set up in Erbil, Baghdad, Thaiqar, and Basra. Here, the International Telematic University Uninetuno trains young Iraqi entrepreneurs long distance. In Cairo, Egypt, on the 26th of October 2008, in the presence of the President of the Italian Republic, Giorgio Napolitano, an important academic agreement was signed, which allows Egyptian students to attend, at distance, the International Telematic University Uninetuno, and, after a training period spent in selected Italian companies, are awarded a study title recognized in Italy, in Europe, and Egypt. On the premises of Helwan University, Uninetuno students receive their degrees. What I learned from this experience is that I always have to think with my own head. A model of cooperation for which Italy should pride herself, says Egypt's educational minister. 48 out of 50 of us have already found jobs here in Cairo. With the signature of an agreement between Uninetuno and Al-Hakawayin University in Frane in October 2012, a consortium aimed at the realization of an Italian-Moroccan distance university for the development of distance education in Africa jointly with universities of Morocco as well as other regional universities was proclaimed. Not only a university, Uninetuno is engaged in helping overcome illiteracy in some countries in the Arab world. Rabat, Morocco, on the 14th of May, 2009. The authorities of the governments and institutions of Italy and Morocco sign an agreement aimed at airing on Moroccan national television the course of 150 hours of video lessons. I Learn Arabic, The Treasure of the Letters, designed by Maria Amata Garito and realized by Rashid Benghaji, aimed at teaching through a new pedagogic model how to read and write in Arabic to the adult illiterate population of Morocco on television. Thanks to its engagement in several international research projects, the International Telematic University Uninetuno is constantly evolving. On www.uninetunouniversity.net, knowledge and culture move without boundaries. The access to knowledge is democratized, and the doors of dialogue among European and the Arab world are now open. New professions are created, new knowledge arises, and new values are shared.
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You ask me to speak about memories of the world. A kind and lenient assignment, I should say, since memories are my old man's pocket change. This jolly swarm of kroner, shekels, and talents ensures me against hypothetical droughts while prankishly concealing the euro coins I need to buy breakfast. Whenever I sit down, sly doubloons patter into safe houses beneath the cushions of my $5 armchair. Sometimes I find them again. If not, my remaining abundance consoles me. Francs, lira, denarii, all good enough for me, and there must be fistfuls left. Just yesterday, when my bus fare eloped with the house key, I quenched my ancient hands in cool silver coins, a pitcher hoard from the Imperium Romanum. Some paid rememberer unearthed them from a Slovenian elderberry forest. How much each coin might bring in at today's exchange value is beyond me. Likewise, the truer worth of connotation, mystery, and tragic glamour which accrues around anything buried long enough for its singularity to shine out through its long-perished quotidian purposes. Happily,

I hold another memory up to the light. It has been said that the next world war will be fought with stones. To reach that level of excellence, we'd better simplify our battlefields. For instance, by plowing Ukraine or Taiwan with nuclear missiles. Warming the atmosphere should also help us along. In any case, our stone-hurling apotheosis will crown a future of scarcity, and therefore of sectarian ignorance, desperate selfishness, hostilities invented and inflamed by tyrants. By then, there might remain one sole Roman coin in the entire world, by which I mean the known world, the crater between your ashes and mine. In other words, whoever rediscovers that last surviving silver disc, let's say the others melted when I burned, will see only its singularity. How could there have been any others when one coin is enough to buy all of us, and anyone when no one will know that Rome could ever have been more than a dream to love and die for? Memory stamps its graven images with summations of preciousness, but the units of value change from war to war. Whatever times busy grave diggers and jackals have left us, however precious the bequest appears, long ago, death choked off the lives that made, used, and interpreted it. I remember the favorite schoolgirl of my schoolboy infatuations, and although she still wears some kind of shape in my thoughts, if you could see her as I do, you would perceive something like a cloaked Roman statue whose hands are missing and whose toga folds are dark. She is one of my silver coins, elegantly, coherently incomprehensible. She had children and died some decades ago. Death works just as surely on the living, oxidizing their brightness while they sleep, secretly abrading and corroding whatever traits we best love to remember them for. Most friends and colleagues of my youth, where and what are they? No matter whether their funerals have been deferred, I am losing them. They turn on me the blurred eye sockets of old marble tombstone reliefs. Give death time, and dirt will dribble down on their faces. Here's an author who once gave me hope. His words remain as alive as ever, but the promises within them have become as brown and broken to me as those long-buried ivory dolls from Ljubljana, 3rd century, the museum said. The longer I live, the more mysterious life becomes. Just as treasures grow furry with dust, so my world thickens with beautiful enigmas. So hooray for spider webs. It is impossible to understand. Of course, it always was. Better to act, I tell myself, but not like Mishima or Osama. No bloody stupidities. For a trafficked child, by all means, step in and do something. But when it comes to national salvation, whom should I back? The deified Julius or Brutus, the treacherous liberator? I blame my indecision on the fact that it can be difficult to lay out memories of the world in neat and shining rows most appealing to my childishness. Among the coins and broken dolls lie things that speak in quiet voices. I cannot always hear them. But then, just as on late spring mornings, the smell of street market lavender can rise up numbingly and almost sickeningly into Dubrovnik's second-story windows, some pursuing memory more alive and far more driven by its supernatural cruelty or sweetness than I can ever be invades my nostrils, lungs, blood, and brain. For instance, I find myself smelling smog and smoke when Kosovo comes to play with me again. I drift among Pristina's early, ugly brick flats, littered grass, slogan-chalked walls, and restless crowds. A foggy inversion layer holds in the smoke so well that families and figures loom like dirty silhouettes before my stinging eyes.

It must be 1998, the year before the American bombing campaign. Memory conducts me in a groaning old Yugo, past formerly bilingual signs whose Cyrillic place names have all been blacked out by Albanian activists. Along this highway lay besieged villages whose locals proffered out of their own hordes half-believable memories of times when these villages were still mixed. In the ruins of one such place, an Albanian fighter showed me a bloodstain on the cellar floor of his family house. There, a Serbian policeman had liquidated his father. And at the edge of a hamlet called Preluzija, which by now was far more Serbian than it used to be, memory takes me for a walk through the foggy, rubbishy grass just past the bridge, which the people who called themselves gypsies refused to cross. They said they could be attacked any time. They pleaded with us not to go farther. Serbian propagandists try to lie all the time, a gypsy confided. I can assure you that Albanians never choose violence. So you still have Albanian friends, I asked. I couldn't say that, was his reply. From him, I turned to the Serbian policeman who smilingly said that he returned fire against Albanian snipers within permitted limits. Listen, he said, there's a big difference here. The Serbs did not make any uprising. They did. Listen, if there was firing coming from some house, would any country be so crazy as to sacrifice 10 or 15 police lives to avoid excessive use of force? I wrote that down in my notebook. Then a Serbian irregular told me, for the past year, I've not been able to cross the bridge. We organized ourselves with hunting rifles. Many of us are police reservists. When an attack starts, each one grabs his own weapon. We basically try to defend the police station. The civilians are left to their own devices. Gazing right inside my skull, he concluded, they obviously want to conquer this territory one way or another. A quarter century later, those memories of the world still mean something generally and hypothetically, as do any bits of happenings. But with their subsequent context amputated due to my failure to revisit the region, toward what do they specifically point? I suppose that the lives of Kosovar Serbs and Albanians must have worsened in after years. Then what? How should that tortured place be governed? I am blessed and tortured with memories of the world, easily tricked. In Aquileia, the decapitated head of a marble woman persuaded me that she saw me, and better yet, that I was more to her than stone. Convinced of this by the evening sun's passage across her pupilless eyes and by the shadows in her ears, on her forehead, and beneath her mouth, all perceptibly flowering, I imagined that we were and were together. As for her neighbors, those marble grape clusters, that stunning mosaic of grape leaves and the stela of a Roman knight standing beside his beautiful horse, they stayed immortally dead, relics of a world which was never mine. I love the Rome of my own time. I wish I could know just a little of that Rome from before it was broken. Meanwhile, in the folds of a marble toga dies another memory. Sometimes I can still remember the way that the edges of flaked flints glow in sunlight almost as well as fish skin windows and the wet black shining of a cave floor. I can enumerate parallel grooved bronze arm rings and describe the narrow-waisted, many-grooved grip of an old bronze sword, which might have been known to one of my Norwegian ancestors, whose fishing hooks bend all the way into parallels. But what can I deduce from an oval bone pendant notched for unknown purposes? All I can truly say about those prehistoric people at Avaldsnes is that they existed as Preluzija's community of Albanians and Serbs once did. So many other smoky, sullen venues along the Pristina Highway I have forgotten. So many knife shards of real politics.

But I still remember that on the day before I took the border train into grimly angry Serbia, Budapest was chilly, and at 4 p.m. the setting sun was as red as paprika. That night the streetcars ran crowded and shining with that crystal dreamy look of closed and lighted shop windows in cold cities. And somehow that almost Martian red sun and those glass-defended mobile human hothouses trundling through the snow became as precious to me as Kate Kollwitz's prints of the martyred weavers or sweet promises about liberty, fraternity, equality. I remember sitting alone on a hard chair in Kazan Cathedral, watching candle flame clusters trembling like leaves, while a kerchiefed woman in a long black dress flitted between their stands to brush up wax drinks. That ancient, quasi-eternal pretense of luminescence called gold shone calmly, yellowy and reddishly from halos, icon frames, and frozen suns, and the sounds of feet resembled whispers. A limping, lumbering old babushka in a grayish-green raincoat set down her shopping bag on the next chair, apologized for troubling me, then sorted through her treasures, which were as flimsy, vulgar, and deserving of immortality as mine. The old man on my other side stared straight into a great stone pillar before he crossed himself. Weren't those two my distant relatives, more nor less? In my grandfather's world pictures, they would have been our allies against the fascists until they became sinister Reds. Now my home newspaper instructs me to remember them as dupes of war criminals. They might as well have belonged to some extremely eroded frieze, one of whose shapes was almost certainly a fish, a saint, or maybe a woman seen from the back. She apologized and he crossed himself. Pretty soon, I might lose their images. I was careless. They might fall out of my pocket. I remember the pleasant little suns of gold coins, each bearing its crisp Roman profile, and Ostrogoth money like black seeds gnawed around the edges, and then yellow-green like the bones of horses in an old Langobard grave, Kamakura banknotes. It was in Kamakura that I ascended the steps to Yoritomo's mossy phallus of a tomb, which stands partway up the hill, with two trees in its railinged enclosure. And among my other memories of that world, I now took in the fresh flowers in the two silver cups because they pretended so zealously to be alive in the ocean breeze. And in commemoration of the late first century BC, more or less, an Aquilean marble dancer, her breasts beautiful and her face horribly abraded, now raises the stump of her arm with bravura, cocks her hips and goes on living in death in a very different way than does her neighbor, whose marble head has half blurred away as if it were composed of half-melted beeswax, with an ambiguous pretense at frozenness, it slyly performs its dissolution in plain sight. I remember the brave and joyous people who swept away the Berlin Wall. I have ghastly pictures of the war to end all wars and of wars since. I remember voices promising that we were on the verge of saving all pictures simply because one of us made them, cherishing all memories simply because they are real, celebrating precisely what we find most alien in each other. Now those voices are quieter and quainter, like crickets in autumn. I will go on trying to remember them. Hopefully they will not all fall out of my pockets. Sometimes I dream again of Ljubljana, of sitting in a bench through a summer hour, breathing the coolness of the horse chestnut trees, and half-heartedly trying to figure out where the songs of the thrushes are coming from and how to make my life as happy as is the piano music coming from the open apartment window above me, a Chopin etude, lightly and neutrally played just before an afternoon thunderstorm. It blooms forth on those usually latish times, and especially often on one of those blue summer evenings when all the notes turn into stars
then explode like raindrops and fall on me as snowflakes of metallic color and butterflies of cobalt and indigo. As I so unreliably remember it, the life for which I lusted

dandelions, inviting the visits of their honeybee cavaliers. I swear there was also amber and bronze in that light, which made it stately and almost sacred, and within its sunny calm dwelt a darkish gentleness of metallic gold, as if from a Russian icon. But just why I sat outside the window in Ljubljana, that cause has gone as rusty as the helmet from an Iron Age grave. From my pitcher, I shake this hoard up into the air. Maybe one or two memories will sparkle their way down the darkness into which we are going. Their destiny is to clink among the other valueless tokens over which the future marches, grinding them under its boot. Grazie mille.

I choose this program, academic program reporting climate change, because it aligns perfectly with my professional mission. Climate change is one of the defining challenges of our time, and I wanted to deepen my understanding of it, not only as a journalist, but also as a communicator who can inspire people on action and understanding.

Dear M, it has been a few weeks since we spoke, and I write this to you from Palestine. The hotel where I am in East Jerusalem sits in front of a school, and each morning that I have been here, I have woken to the sounds of children playing before class begins. I hear their voices as I get ready for my day, singing in unison, syllables and melody blurring as they rush through the song. There have been several times when I have wanted to call you, but I chose instead to try to ground myself in the present, to leave the rest of the world behind.

In our last conversation before I came here, you told me that I would be entering a place where one version of history is fighting the existence of another, where Palestinians' right to exist on their land and in their homes has been all but eliminated. Since arriving, this other fact has become increasingly clear. I am in a place where the inhabitants of contested territory no longer have the rights to even their memory. Everywhere I have traveled in Palestine, East Jerusalem, Hebron, Al-Lid, Ramallah, and other places in between, I have seen the evidence of Israeli authorities' efforts to make a people forget what it means to be free. When we last met, you asked me to consider what it means to remember. But then you turned before we parted ways on that cool spring night and said, "Maybe what I'm asking you is to examine what it means to forget. This letter is my attempt to do as you asked." In Hebron, at one of the many checkpoints that restrict and control the movements of Palestinians, several of the soldiers were Ethiopian Israeli. After passing through one checkpoint and walking through the stark and eerily empty streets of what was once a vibrant Palestinian area, a young Ethiopian Israeli soldier strode towards me, his rifle angled across his chest, his hand outstretched for my passport. If you remember, I had wondered if I would have an encounter like this. I was worried what might transpire between two people who have one country in common, yet stand on opposite sides of a fence. When this young man approached, I handed my passport to him quietly. I was not sure what language to speak with him, English or Amharic. I said nothing in those first tense seconds while he was flipping through the pages of the passport. It was only after he read that I was born in Ethiopia that he bothered to glance up and really look at me. His smile warmed his eyes, his face softened, and I smiled back. For a moment, he was just a young man, just a kid, really. And then he seemed to remember himself. The smile stopped, his eyes narrowed, and the questioning began in Amharic, all of it conducted in a gruff, authoritative voice. In a matter of seconds, he had shifted internally. He had become something more than himself. Leaving Hebron later that day, I thought about that photograph I had shown you that night, the one that I cannot seem to stop talking to you about, even though I've owned it for years. Do you remember it? It's one from my personal collection of photos made by Italian soldiers during the 1935 to 41 Italo-Ethiopian War. It has always reminded me, perhaps more strongly than the other photographs, of the ways that military power can bend and break all of those it touches, whether enemy or ally. It has made me understand that photographs can be both evidence and camouflage. For almost two decades, you have listened to me talk about my searches for these photos that have taken me into antique shops and flea markets across Italy. In the beginning, if you remember me saying, I was naive. I was fascinated by the stark beauty of the images, their striking subjects, the composition.

position, the lovely sepia tones that had faded with time. I was interested in them, but my eye had no real direction when I gazed. I simply saw what had been printed on paper. Nothing more. The more I learned about what happened in Ethiopia during that 1935-41 war, however, the more our conversations shifted from the aesthetics of the pictures to the intent behind them. The fascists waged battles through brutal tactics and military might, but they knew that they needed to develop propaganda too, much of it fueled by images. They planned to not only conquer a country, but to also win the war on history and memory. A photo, as Mussolini knew well, could define who was civilized and who was not, who was powerful and who was not, who deserved to be memorialized and who should remain forgotten. The camera helped confirm the necessity of war and the altruistic benefits of colonialism. You reminded me of the phrase that was popular back then, gli italiani, brava gente. In my mind's eye, I can see that faded black and white picture that has been the source of hours of contemplation. I don't need it in front of me to see the two men, one Ethiopian, the other Italian. The Ethiopian wears a pair of torn trousers. An oversized jacket sags unbuttoned against his bare chest. His slender arms are crossed in front of him. He is barefoot, and though it is difficult to tell his age, his dark hair is peppered generously with white. He squints into the camera with a lowered chin, his mouth a grim line. In his expression, something like pain, something that it could also be confusion. You were the one who pointed out the stark contrast he makes next to the Italian, who is taller and more powerfully built. The Italian is dressed neatly in a shirt buttoned nearly to the top with a t-shirt underneath. His trousers are unsoiled, untorn. His hat is perched at an angle, and imagining it now, I realize that it shields his face from the worst of the sun. This is why he can look directly at the camera, undisturbed by the sunlight. He wears shoes. His expression, as he stares with his chin up, is relaxed, perhaps even satisfied. I have stared endlessly at the blank space on the other side of this Italian. There is the Ethiopian. There is this Italian man. Then there is a strange patch of empty space. It is human-sized, large enough to accommodate one more. It is unusual, and this is what drew my eyes to this photograph. The otherwise perfect composition has been ruined because of that blank space. It is as if a hollow has been carved out, someone else scraped away to leave behind a bleached patch of earth. Even the sepia tones in that section of the picture are oddly pale, too light in shade. It is also awkwardly framed. The two men should be in the center of the frame, yet they are positioned left of center. It lacks balance. But if a third person were there, it would be, in fact, perfectly composed. A hole has been made for someone who is not in the photograph. The photographer's shadow, with its military helmet, stretches on the ground between the two men. There is something odd about the shadow. As we both noted, it looks too precise, too chiseled, too perfect. It seems as if the sun in just this place has shifted.
It appears to me that the shadow

angles in a different way than the shadows behind the two men. Something isn't right. I want to tell you about Al-Lid, 75 kilometers out of Jerusalem, where a soft-spoken man named Amr walked me towards a parking lot in the center of the town. He pointed at the ground and informed me that we were standing on the site of a 1948 massacre. Hundreds of Palestinians, including women and children, were killed by Israeli forces. This was not a contested fact, he said. The Israeli government also confirmed the event. What he wanted me to understand was that the parking lot was not just a parking lot. It was a site of violent oppression. It was a place of grief and mourning. And what rested beneath the asphalt was another city that contained other stories waiting to be heard. We stood silently on that site, and I thought about what I would say to you later. On that ugly strip of paved land, the gap between what I saw and what I was actually looking at made itself felt. It was not history that was being denied, I would tell you. It was memory. Simonides once said that to solidify a detail into memory, one should imagine placing the fact into a room in an imaginary palace. This palace could expand to contain new information, new rooms as we needed. To remember something, all one has to do is simply recollect in which room a detail is stored and pull it out. It was an efficient organizing principle, a neat and consistent method for remembering. I am thinking now of cave drawings and carvings, those beautiful, fragile figures of humans and animals, of knowledge painted and etched into stone, the parameters of the world solidifying in those representations. This is what I know. This is what I see. This is what I do. All questions left out. All confusion carved away. The world's oldest library was built in the 7th century BC in Nineveh. Each of its 30,000 cuneiform tablets organized by subject matter. Ancient traditions have passed down stories and histories through song and poetry. Details molded around meter and melody. You said to me once that we remember the world through details, that we comprehend and can organize. But I want to ask you now, what do we do with those details that do not follow coherent logic, that continually shift in meaning and form? In the years since I have been collecting photographs, I have also been traveling extensively around the world, and this next question rises to the surface often. How do we accommodate those things that hover in between the spaces of state-sanctioned knowledge? What are we to do with our discomfort? Because it is more comfortable to conform, to bend to the seductive will of power. Power is reassuring. Power is compelling. It is easier to imagine a parking lot as just a convenient place to keep your car, to pretend that it signifies nothing more, that it means exactly what it is supposed to mean. Let me go back to this photograph, because I do not think, as I grapple with it, that what I have is a memory of it. I have a memory of my encounter with it, of my discovery of it. I have a memory of the parts that make up the whole. I do not have an understanding
of what else it is trying to say, yet I am certain of one thing. It is not just a picture of two men. Like the parking lot, it is also something else. You and I have talked about what might be photographic manipulation at work, perhaps the use of double exposure to result in a picture of a moment that never existed. But why, you asked me recently, why would someone take the trouble to do this? Because, I say to you again, we remember what we see, even if what we see is not entirely true. Photographs have the potential to represent and distort, to erase and to emphasize. What these two Italians took home with them, amongst their military and photographic equipment and souvenirs of their time in Africa, were photographs that allowed them to remold themselves into something else, something new, heroic, brave, honorable, or perhaps even gleefully cruel. Their photographs curated a particular history and scraped away the rest. And eventually, those narratives, embellished and altered, censored or exaggerated, edged slowly to fact in their repetition. Those war stories moved into the realm of memory, aided by a photograph. If one wanted to bring home a version of oneself, make the picture first, manipulate it if you need, and then tell the story. What I mean by that is this. The photograph that I have described to you is not really a photograph of an African standing next to an Italian. No photograph made in contested territories by a member of the Italian colonial force has ever been about the Ethiopian or Eritrean or Somali or Libyan in the frame. The lens pointed at the Africans, certainly, but the narrative and the eye always settled back on the Italian. Every photo made during the colonial era in Africa, was in essence a self-portrait of the occupier. La memoria del mondo. But I want to ask you, does the world have a memory? And if so, who claims to be its author? What can the rest of us do to highlight that awkward, empty space that stands next to power and demands a closer look? It is easier to accept a packaged detail, one that can fit nicely into an organized room in an organized palace. But next to those constructed narratives is another one, the size of a human being, the size of many, exposing a segment of land where the sun does not fall. Who dares to look? What I am writing to you today is part of a larger question that I am continuing to examine about the differences between seeing and looking, between memorializing and remembering, between history and memory. For years, I have been using my photograph to ask questions about the responsibility of the writer and literature to make an absence known, to make erasures visible. How can words help us to see? How can we move past what makes us comfortable to what is true? Because as surely as there is a memory of the world, there is also another landscape of those things that refuse to be forgotten. Let us gaze on this together. I cannot wait to continue our conversation. I send this in solidarity and with love. Mazza.

Welcome to this new lecture. We are going to talk about process capability and performance. The topics in detail are process capability, process performance. Let's start with process capability. In this lecture, you are going to understand why the concept of capability related to a process is of vital and fundamental importance, how it can be measured, and which are the links and relations with all the methods and approaches that we have discussed during the previous lectures. What is a capable process? A process capable of achieving the goal, respecting the design specifications, and in coherence with its existing intrinsic variability. So we start immediately with a quite complex definition that allows you to enter from now into this interesting but, as I said, complex topic, which is that of process capability.

process is said to be capable if of achieving the goal, obviously, if it respects the design specifications. This is of vital importance. Without the respect of the specifications, a process cannot be said to be actually capable or to be actually performing, and obviously in coherence with its intrinsic variability. You already know that every process has an intrinsic variability, which is related to the fact that there are a lot of causes of changes, of possible variations, that are linked to a sort of huge list of complex situations that you have to face during your quality management work. Again, a process which only has this kind of intrinsic variability is a good process, so it's something that you actually want to deal with. The problem is when we have other kinds of variability that can be much more problematic. What is the tolerance? Well, process capability takes into account two types of tolerance. The industrial tolerance, that can be determined, so it is determinable analytically and statistically. It depends on technology, material, machine and operator. This is, again, the industrial tolerance. It is very important, but also, I wouldn't say easy to determine, but easy to deal with, because it can be determined, as I said, in an analytical way quite easily, and therefore it is something that you really like as an engineer, because a numerical element, something that is analytical, is very useful and very practical. As I said, it depends on technology, material, machine and operator. So technology means the technology you are dealing with, the technology that you're using in that specific moment. The material, what is the material? The material is actually the material that you are using in your specific circumstances. Then you have the machine, the specific machine which is performing the operation. And finally, the operator. The operator is the actual person working, is doing the kind of operation that you are dealing with. So it is something that takes into account all these elements. Then we can talk about design tolerance. It defines the design specifications. Let's try to understand them a little bit better. The industrial tolerance answers the questions, what resources do I have available? In this sense, the term resources is quite wide, is quite variate, in the sense that it does not only take into account the material resources, so it is not only about materials, it is also about all the element, all the resources actually that concur to the production. So even the immaterial resources are very important. One of them can be the preparation, the culture and the accuracy of your operators, of the people working in your specific process. So when we talk about operations, in this case, obviously, it should be understood as something quite general and wide. Then design tolerance answers the questions, what are the design requirements and specifications? Again, it is as important as the industrial tolerance. We cannot say that the design tolerance is more important or less important than the industrial tolerance, obviously, because they are just two different faces of the same approach. The design tolerance is about the design requirements and the design specifications. When we have a process and when we deal with the capability of that specific process, we need to be able to work with both industrial and design tolerance, because they take into account and they focus on different elements, but both of them are vital and extremely important in this kind of approaches. Taking into account only one of them would mean forgetting something. Process capability. It is an expression of the relationship between the design tolerance range and the result tolerance range. So about the tolerance range of the result and the tolerance range of the design. It expresses whether the result tolerance range is greater than, less than, or equal to the design tolerance range.

allowing for the evaluation of any discrepancies of or margins of productivity. So in that case, we need to understand how those two ranges relate the one to the other. We must understand that there is a sort of relation between them, but that relation is not always obviously the same, meaning that they do not necessarily have the same value. What is important to understand is how those values are related the one to the other. We now try to understand it from a qualitative point of view, and then we are going to see it also from the analytical point of view. Here we have three different situations. In the first situation, the one on the left, that you can see here in this orange tab, the process capability is greater than one. The parameter associated with process capability is called CP, greater than one in this case. We will understand the meaning of CP and also the mathematical expression of CP in few moments in the next slide. What I want to make you understand for now is that in that case we have prescriptions which goes a little bit over the results. Okay, so we have this kind of two margins which are called margins of productivity. In case the process capability is equal to 1, so the second tab, the green one, we have that prescriptions and results are almost the same, or actually they are exactly the same. In this case, the production goes according to the requirements, provided that it is centered, obviously. So provided that XP bar, so the mean in that case, is equal to that of the result. Again, assuming the so-called the fact that the process is so-called centered. Okay, we will deal with it later on. In this final situation, instead, we have that the prescriptions goes a little bit less than the results. In that case, process capability less than one. And here we have two situations of production scrap. Again, the representation is this way and that way for the first one, because what we are interested in is for now situation of well-centered processes. But also here in the light blue tab, we have a situation where the production has a certain scrap that should be dealt with. Okay, so now we have seen an introduction to the notion of process capability. We have tried to understand the main features of process capability and the qualitative elements of it. Now I want to introduce the notion of process capability in an analytical way. Analytical definition: let CP be the process capability. Then CP is equal to the ratio between the upper specification limit and the lower specification limit over 6 sigma. This term, this upper specification limit and lower specification limit, comes from the control chart. So we are dealing with the same reasoning, with the same statistical framework as the one of the control charts that we discussed in a previous lecture. Going on with the calculations and trying to understand a little bit this kind of expression, we can say that CP is equal to the ratio between the specification interval and the natural tolerance interval. This is actually the meaning of the two terms expressed in the previous line. This one, USL minus LSL, is the specification interval, and therefore it is the interval given by the range of the specification, so the difference between the upper limit and the lower limit. Whereas 6 sigma is the natural tolerance interval, because sigma, I recall you, is a measure of the standard deviation, and therefore it is actually just the square root of the variance. And the variance is an expression, as well as the standard deviation, of the natural tolerance, of the natural variation in terms of interval in that specific case. So this is why we can relate those two expressions this way. Another way of saying the same concept is the last one, where CP is said to be the ratio between the project tolerance, and the natural capability of the process. Again, in that case, we have this kind of ratio, where here we have the tolerance of the project, so the actual

tolerance, the actual interval linked to the specification for the tolerance, and here instead we have the capability, the natural capability of the process. These are all different ways of understanding the concept of process capability. The most useful one in terms of theory is for sure this second one, so the ratio between the specification interval and the natural tolerance interval, but you have to recall also that the previous one is actually the one allowing you for mathematical reasoning, because it is very mathematical, since you know that given a certain distribution, normally you are able to define sigma through mathematics or statistics, as well as the upper specification limit and the lower specification limit. Now we want to deal with one specific and peculiar distribution, which is the normal distribution. Let's assume X is a normal distribution with mean mu and standard deviation sigma, and that mu is equal to the mean between the upper specification limit and the lower specification limit. So it is equal to 1/2 times USL plus LSL, or if you prefer USL plus LSL divided by 2. Then, from statistics, we know that for CP equal to 1, the expected proportion of non-conforming pieces will be equal exactly to 0.27%. This again is the great law of statistics, the empiric law of statistics actually, which we have seen several times dealing with control charts or dealing with the Six Sigma approach. How can we relate this definition of the normal distribution to our specific analysis of process capability? Well, we can have these peculiar situations. In the first graph, the one here at the top, where the distribution is represented in blue, we have that the CP is smaller than 1. Therefore, the Six Sigma process capability is greater than the tolerance, and we can define this lower specification limit and the upper specification limit exceeding this area. In case CP is equal to 1, the Six Sigma process capability is actually equal to the tolerance. If the process is perfectly centered, so in the meaning that I discussed a few moments ago, only 0.27% of the output will have defects, which is a very small amount. We can also have another situation where we have here in yellow the representation of a curve with the process capability greater than 1. In that case, the Six Sigma process capability is less than the tolerance. If the process is well centered, it can produce very few defects. So these are basically the three main situations linked to the different possible values assumed by CP, obviously taking into account that our target is usually CP equal to 1, at least in the beginning of our discussion. Accepted values. Values of CP greater than or equal to 1 are highly desirable because the process has a high percentage of products that fall within the specification limits if the process is centered. The percentage of the process specification interval can be calculated as P equal to 1 over CP times 100. This times 100 is linked to the fact that we are dealing with obviously a percentage. So again, as I previously said, obviously our benchmark is CP equal to 1, but generally speaking, every value which is at least equal to 1 or greater of CP in our process means that our process is not bad, means that our process is good, means that there are a lot of output values actually inside our specifications. This is true if the process is centered, again, but this is a condition that we are dealing with almost always in this kind of discussion. But again, a value of CP starting from 1 and going on to positive values, from 1 to values greater than 1, is generally speaking something good, something that you're very happy to find in your production. Whereas if you find a value of CP which is smaller than 1, well, in that case you should worry a little bit and pay attention to the process and go on with some possible changes. Calculation of non-conforming elements for a Gaussian distribution.
In that case, we have again a Gaussian distribution, which is represented in blue, and we have yellow areas that can be computed using the so-called cumulative distribution function. In that case, that distribution, which is called phi, has this kind of expression where x minus mu over sigma is actually the variable, so you can, if you prefer, just put it as another value, as gamma, for example, and start just representing it by gamma, but obviously it is actually usually represented as a function of this expression, x minus mu over sigma, because it relates the variable x to the value of the mu of the mean and to the value of the standard deviation, and it is equal to 1/2 times 1 plus the error function of this term times the square root of 2. Attention to the error function of a certain variable x is given by 2 over the square root of p times the defined integral between 0 and x of e to the power of minus t square integrated over dt, obviously. So this is the error function. So if you want, you can substitute this term, and in that case, here you have that this term x would be replaced by this one, obviously getting a different expression. Let p be the percentage of non-conforming elements. In that case, p will be equal to 2 times phi, so the cumulative distribution function, of what? Minus the difference between the upper specification limit and the lower specification limit. This is why sometimes you can also find the plus here, and instead of USL minus LSL, you can have LSL minus USL over 2 sigma. And this is actually equal to, if you just make some very basic algebra, to 2 times phi, so times the distribution function, of what, which is the argument, minus 3 times Cp. This is why it is very interesting to deal with the Gaussian distribution, because we are able to compute this area here, this value here, in a very easy way using just this kind of tools. And this allows us to make a very easy and good connection with the previous graph that we studied a few moments ago. What happens for other distributions? In the absence of specific information about the mean, high values of Cp do not guarantee that the process capability is actually high. So this is a peculiar aspect that you must take into account, that you must deal with when working with other kinds of distribution. There is also another parameter that I want to introduce, a new measure, which is called C of pk, or Cpk if you prefer. This term, Cpk, is given as the minimum of two terms, Cpu and Cpl. Again, you see that Cp, coming into account in both of them, is obviously something very similar to the process capability. What is this U and L? What do they mean? This means upper and this means lower. So Cpk is given by the minimum of these two terms, which are just the process capability computed not anymore with respect to the total range, so not anymore given by the difference between the upper limit and the lower limit, but given by the difference between upper specification limit and mu over 3 sigma and mu minus the lower specification limit over 3 sigma. So those two parameters are actually Cpu, the first one, and Cpl, the second one. The minimum of them gives us the so-called Cpk. Why is it important? What does this mean? Cpk is actually the process performance index, or shifted capability index. And it is very useful because it takes into account the shift of the mean relative to the center value. So, in that case, we are not anymore interested in understanding the total range, in studying and working with the total range, the one that we defined before. In that case, we want to just study the shift with respect to the mean. And this is quite important for processes that are not centered, so processes where we do not have the mean, the value of mu, actually equal to the central limit, if you want to use the same term studied when discussing about control charts. In all those processes, in all those situations, what we actually have is that the difference is not equal to the mean, is not equal to
to mu. And so those two values may be different. If they are not different, if they are equal, so if the process is perfectly centered, obviously they are the same, and so CPK up PK will be equal to CP. But for all the other processes where we do not have this kind of situation, we do not have this kind of condition, we do not have this kind of elements, well,

In all those cases, we may incur in some more problematic analysis, and in those cases, we need to define a further parameter, which is actually this CPK, the new one with respect to CP, which was, I would say, old in terms of concept, in terms of analysis. And this one allows to take, as I said, into account the shift of the mean with respect to the actual central value. Again, this is a situation that may happen. We are not always happy when this happens, but this can happen, and it is actually quite a common situation. Now we want to compare CP and CPK, so CP and CPK in comparison. If the distribution is asymmetric, CP does not provide good indications, since the calculation is defined with respect to the center of the tolerance interval. Again, I repeat, CP is calculated, using as a point of reference the center of the tolerance interval. If we do not want to have this kind of bias, we need to find something more. So we need to find a parameter providing good indications, because CP does not provide good indications in this situation. Attention, CP is always greater or equal to CPK if CP exists. Okay, so in that case, if we can define CP, in that case, its value will be at most equal to that of CPK, but it can also be greater than the value of CPK. Now we go with a good example to understand the two values and why they are different, why they are both very, very important. So let's consider two production processes. These production processes can be production of everything. In that case, I just wanted to focus on the numerical values, so I did not express the magnitude of these terms, so the unity of measures of these terms, because they can be applied to every kind of process. Obviously, mu or sigma will have a certain measurement. I don't know, if we deal with the measurement of diameter, they will be millimeters or centimeters or so on. So I just wanted to focus on the, easiest possible configuration, so just dealing with the numbers, but remember obviously that this aspect is true as mentioned in previous lectures. So process one. In the process one, we have a lower specification limit, which is equal to 32, an upper specification limit, which is equal to 44, mu, which is equal to 38, sigma, which is equal to 2. In that case, what we can immediately understand is that the distance between mu and LSL and mu and USL is the same, because they just have a distance of 6 units. In the second case, we have the same value of the lower specification limit and the upper specification limit, being 32 in the first case and 44 in the second case. We have as well the same value of standard deviation sigma, but what is different is the value of mu, is the value of the mean, which is equal to 35 in the second process and was equal to 38 in the first one. In that case, we immediately see and understand that our process is not centered, because here we do not have the same distance between mu and LSL and mu and USL. The distance between LSL and mu will be equal to 3 units, whereas the distance between USL and mu will be equal to 9 units. So they are absolutely not the same. Now we want to compute the values of CP and CPK in those specific cases. The mean of the second process, as I said, is not centered. The probability of non-conforming outputs is, in case of process 1, given by the probability of x smaller than 32, so going to values lower than the lower specification limit, plus the probability of x going up to 44, so that we have an output greater than the upper specification limit. So this is the probability of having something below the lower, and this is the one of having something above the upper. We know that they will be computed as phi of the value, which is given by 32 minus 38 over 2. Okay, so 32 minus 38 over 2, plus 1 minus phi of 44
minus

58 over 2, we are just using exactly the same ingredients as expressed in our previous slides. In that case, we get the computation of phi of minus 3 and the computation of phi of 3. Phi of minus 3 plus 1 minus phi of 3. These values, phi of anything, are tabulated usually, so you do not have to recall them, you do not have to compute them by your own because they are very complex. I already told you that because we saw the expression of this kind of distribution, which is linked to the error function, so it is something very, very complex. You do not have to compute them every time, you just have them tabulated. If you find the values of phi of minus 3 and phi of 3 from a table and then adds up to this term, you get that the p is equal to 0.002698. In case of process 2, we have a different situation. So, first of all, the expression is here, the first one, the theoretical one, let's say equal to the previous one. Obviously, we immediately see that the p will be equal to the probability of x lower than 32 plus the probability of x greater than 44, and it will be again related to the phi function that we previously computed. In that case, the argument will be 32 minus 35 over 2 plus obviously 1 minus phi of 44 minus 35 over 2. So in this case we have this term 35, which is different with respect to the one computed in the process 1. If you make this calculation and this calculation, just a simple difference then divided by 2, you get that this will be equal to minus 1.5 and that this one, the second one, will be equal to 4.5. Again, those two values, phi of minus 1.5 and phi of 4.5 can be found on the tables, and if you find them, put them here in this expression and execute this very simple algebraic sum, you get that the result is equal to 0.06681. So you immediately see that this probability is quite different. But the fact is that the parameters, the process capability parameters just referring to CP of both of processes will actually be exactly the same. Now we see how we compute them. And this is why we needed one more parameter to be used, understood, and developed in those situations. It is therefore clear that we need a parameter that links process capability to the real mean, so the actual mean, if it is not centered. In case of process 1, which is this one, we get the CP is equal to 44 minus 32 over 12, which is obviously equal to 1, because this one goes to 12, 12 over 12 is equal to 1. In that case, we also have that the CPK can be computed at obviously the minimum of two elements, which elements? 44 minus 38 over 6 and 38 minus 32 over 6. Both of them actually goes to 1 as a value because their difference is 6, as we expect, since we know that the process is centered, so that the difference between the upper limit and the central limit and CL and the lower limit is the same. So we have the minimum between two equal values, and this will be equal obviously to 1. What happens in case of process 2? In case of process 2, we have that the value of CP is the same because the definition, the theoretical definition, actually is the same, is exactly the same as we know, so it will be equal to 1. But CPK will not anymore be equal to the minimum between two equal values, both of them equal exactly to 1. It will be the minimum between two values, the first one being 44 minus 35, so here we have the new mean over 6, and the second one 35 minus 32 over 6, so the minimum between 1.5 and 0.5, which gives, obviously, since it is the lower value, 0.5. So this is very interesting and very important to understand, because in that way we saw that we can have in both situations the same CP parameter, but a very different CPK. So again, the CP parameter can be also understood as the value of CPK in case of a centered
a centered process. Every time we do not have a centered process, dealing with the CP is not good, or at least you may want to compute it just to know it, but obviously it will not be the more representative term, the more representative item to use in your specific conditions. CP limits, so the parameter CP does not take into consideration the position of the min mu with respect to the specification limits. CP provides a measure of the width of the specification interval with respect to that of the natural tolerance interval, which again is 6 sigma. Remember this because it is of vital and fundamental importance. Now let's go with some review questions. What are the parameters used to study process capability? For what reasons is it important to carefully select the parameters of process capability? What happens if the distribution is non-Gaussian? Now we go on with the second topic of our lecture, which is process performance. Up to now we have discussed the notion of capability. We want to link the idea of capability to another very important notion of processes, which is that of performance. Let's try to understand how we can actually measure performance in an analytical and numerical way. Utility of new parameters. Sometimes the process to be analyzed is new and not all of its real parameters are known yet. So we may have a lack of knowledge of some of its parameters. The capability parameters, CP and CPK, measure the potential capability of a process, that is, whether it is theoretically capable of meeting the specifications and centering criteria. So we have parameters which express those elements. They measure the actual capability, the potential capability of the process. So if it is in theory capable of reaching the criteria that we previously defined about those processes. In addition, CP and CPK are based on the assumption that distribution is normal. Not always the case, as I already expressed several times. We love normal distributions because they are very easy, they are not necessarily easy, they are very known. There are a lot of parameters concerning the normal distribution that are tabulated, so you do not have to make a lot of effort dealing with normal distribution, but this is not always the case. So there are a lot of real situations where the distribution is not normal. So we introduce two new parameters, PP and PPK. PP and PPK measure the actual capability of a new process. PP studies whether a process can meet the specifications. PPK evaluates whether a process is centered between the specifications. They do not require assumptions of normal distribution or centering the mean on the target value. Let's try now to understand a little bit better the differences existing between PP and PPK and CP and CPK. So, on the left here, we see some elements concerning CP and CPK. On the right, some other concerning PP and PPK. Let's start with CP and CPK. CP and CPK represent the potential capability of the process, whereas PP and PPK represents the actual capability of the process. CP and CPK use a sample to calculate process capability data, whereas PP and PPK use a complete set to calculate process capability data. CP and CPK are about existing process that is well statistically controlled, whereas PP and PPK are about new process or a process that is not well statistically controlled. In CP and CPK, we have a standard deviation assumed to be true because the process is stable, whereas in case we use PP and PPK, the standard deviation is derived with sampling. Therefore, we talk about sigma within when we are discussing about CP and CPK, or sigma overall in the other case of PP and PPK. Another interesting parameter is called the Taguchi Capability Index, which is called CPM,
and it is used to estimate the performance of a production process in relation to a well-defined target value and specification limits. The analytical expression is CPM equal to USL minus LSL

over sigma time, 6 time the square root of sigma square plus the square of mu minus the target. You immediately understand that it is quite complex, so I do not

They can be used in very important situations and in a lot of different approaches. So you will see some of them during your career as engineers. Just remember that all of them are linked to the notion of process capability or process performance that we studied in this lecture. Obviously, they depend on the practical situation, the actual problem you're dealing with, but the theoretical basis is close, very close to the one discussed in this lecture. Now we go on with some review questions. Why is it usually very useful to define alternate parameters with respect to CP and CPK? Which is the theoretical and conceptual link existing between CP, CPK and CPM? When can we assume that CP is equal to PP and CPK is equal to PPK? Summary of the review questions. What are the parameters used to study process capability? For what reasons is it important to carefully select the parameters of process capability? What happens if the distribution is non-Gaussian? Why is it usually very useful to define alternate parameters with respect to CP and CPK? Which is the theoretical and conceptual link existing between CP and CPK and CPM? When can we assume that CP is equal to PP and CPK is equal to PPK? Thank you very much for your attention. The lecture is over. I recall you that all the material of this lecture is available on the website of the university at the pages of this course. Thank you again for your attention.

0: La prima edizione. 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
1: Hi, I'm Alexia Dione and I'm a journalist from ERT, the national TV channel in Greece. I'm here in COP28 in Dubai with COPEANS because 2 years ago I was in the program training journalists for climate change with COPEAM and UNINET-UNO. It was a great experience for me, and after that program I had the opportunity to be a presenter for a daily program about environment. So thank you very much for the opportunity, for the program and for being here in Dubai.
2: So in the last couple of years we hear a lot about climate change and information come from all those different sources, and sometimes it's really difficult to make sense of all of them. So the course created by the University of UNO and COPEAM was really good because it helped me make sense of all those information, to have them in a coherent way, and this was really useful. And of course the best way was that I got to come here in Dubai to report from the COP28 conference, and of course to give a window into this conference also to all of our viewers back in Croatia.
3: Hello, my name is Rana Haj and I'm a journalist from the Lebanon's National News Agency. I'm a green journalist and I was looking for ways to advance myself in the field of reporting climate change until I came across this course called Reporting Climate Change, and it's delivered by UNINET-UNO University. It's an Italian university and that collaborates with COPEAM, and they deliver this course to all the journalists who are passionate about covering climate change. So I took this course and it was very beneficial and really helped me advance in this career and this field, and I'm more and more passionate about it now.
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4: Vuoi acquisire competenze per gestire il futuro? 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Uninettuno, nel futuro, da sempre.

network that is supported by a network of minds who know how to connect and share their knowledge, and who jointly created the International Telematic University, UniNettuno, and developed a virtual space for higher education and for the circulation of knowledge in the Euro-Mediterranean. I declare the 2005-2006 academic year is now open, the first year of the International Telematic University, UniNettuno. The International Telematic University, UniNettuno, is a great university where, within the real and virtual spaces of the internet, the best professors from the most prestigious universities of the world deliver their lectures in several languages in the following subjects: engineering, literature, international law, economics, psychology, media and communication. Students can attend the university with no space or time limits. Anywhere in the world, you can choose whether to study in Italian, Arabic, English, French, or Greek, achieving a study title recognized in Italy, in Europe, and other countries throughout the Mediterranean. On UniNettunoUniversity.net, in the didactic cyberspace, students can access the various learning environments, follow digitalized video lessons that are connected in a multimedial, hypertextual, and interactive way to books, texts, bibliographies, citographies, exercises, and virtual labs. On the satellite channel UniNettuno University and on the web TV of the university, it is possible to follow the video lessons 24 hours a day. In the virtual classrooms, professors and tutors interact with students and check their learning progress. Through forums and chats, minds are connected and knowledge is exchanged. The UniNettuno learning environment, realized by the university itself after many years of research, is appreciated around the world, as proved by the agreement signed in November 2013 in Brussels with the ASD, Aerospace and Defense Industry Association, who, through a careful selection made at the global level, chooses the UniNettuno as its platform to realize distance teaching courses by which quality standards are certified for work in the fields of the aerospace industry. UniNettuno will provide educational models, software, and platform, says Director Lesman, and will provide the course contents. Today, UniNettuno students come from 104 different countries from around the world. It's a global university that spread its technological poles in several countries, such as Rabat, Morocco, on the 14th of March, 2006. In Cairo, Egypt, on the 15th of June, 2006. In Tunis, Tunisia, on the 24th of August, 2007. In Iraq, May 2011, where four technological poles were set up in Erbil, Baghdad, Thaiqar, and Basra. Here, the International Telematic University, UniNettuno, trains young Iraqi entrepreneurs long distance. In Cairo, Egypt, on the 26th of October, 2008, in the presence of the President of the Italian Republic, Giorgio Napolitano, an important academic agreement was signed, which allows Egyptian students to attend, at distance, the International Telematic University, UniNettuno, and, after a training period spent in selected Italian companies, are awarded a study title recognized in Italy, in Europe, and Egypt. On the premises of Helwan University, UniNettuno students receive their degrees. What I learned from this experience is that I always have to think with my own head. A model of cooperation for which Italy should pride herself, says Egypt's educational minister. 48 out of 50 of us have already found jobs here in Cairo. With the signature of an agreement between UniNettuno and Al Hawaiian University in Frane in October 2012, a consortium aimed at the realization of an Italian-Moroccan distance university for the development of distance education in Africa jointly with universities of Morocco as well as other regional universities was proclaimed. Not only a university, UniNettuno is engaged in helping overcome illiteracy in some countries in the Arab world. Rabat, Morocco, on the 14th of May, 2009. The authorities of the governments and institutions of Italy and Morocco sign an agreement aimed at airing on Moroccan national television the course of 150 hours of video lessons, I Learn Arabic, The Treasure of the Letters, designed by Maria Amata Garito and realized by Rashid Benghaji, aimed at teaching, through a new pedagogic model, how to read and write in Arabic to the adult illiterate population of Morocco on television.

Buonasera. You ask me to speak about memories of the world. A kind and lenient assignment, I should say, since memories are my old man's pocket change. This jolly swarm of kroner, shekels, and talents ensures me against hypothetical droughts while prankishly concealing the euro coins I need to buy breakfast. Whenever I sit down, sly doubloons patter into safe houses beneath the cushions of my $5 armchair. Sometimes I find them again. If not, my remaining abundance consoles me. Francs, lira, denarii, all good enough for me, and there must be fistfuls left. Just yesterday, when my bus fare eloped with the house key, I quenched my ancient hands in cool silver coins, a pitcher hoard from the Imperium Romanum. Some paid rememberer unearthed them from a Slovenian elderberry forest. How much each coin might bring in at today's exchange value is beyond me. Likewise, the truer worth of connotation, mystery, and tragic glamour which accrues around anything buried long enough for its singularity to shine out through its long-perished quotidian purposes. Happily, I hold another memory up to the light. It has been said that the next world war will be fought with stones. To reach that level of excellence, we'd better simplify our battlefields, for instance, by plowing Ukraine or Taiwan with nuclear missiles. Warming the atmosphere should also help us along. In any case, our stone-hurling apotheosis will crown a future of scarcity, and therefore of sectarian ignorance, desperate selfishness, hostilities invented and inflamed by tyrants. By then, there might remain one sole Roman coin in the entire world, by which I mean the known world, the crater between your ashes and mine. In other words, whoever rediscovers that last surviving silver disc, let's say the others melted when I burned, we'll see only its singularity. How could there have been any others when one coin is enough to buy all of us? And anyone when no one will know that Rome could ever have been more than a dream to love and die for? Memory stamps its graven images with summations of preciousness.

But the units of value change from war to war. Whatever times busy grave diggers and jackals have left us, however precious the bequest appears, long ago death choked off the lives that made, used, and interpreted it. I remember the favorite schoolgirl of my schoolboy infatuations, and although she still wears some kind of shape in my thoughts, if you could see her as I do, you would perceive something like a cloaked Roman statue whose hands are missing and whose toga folds are dark. She is one of my silver coins, elegantly, coherently incomprehensible. She had children and died some decades ago. Death works just as surely on the living, oxidizing their brightness while they sleep, secretly abrading and corroding whatever traits we best love to remember them for. Most friends and colleagues of my youth, where and what are they? No matter whether their funerals have been deferred, I am losing them. They turn on me the blurred eye sockets of old marble tombstone reliefs. Give death time, and dirt will dribble down on their faces. Here's an author who once gave me hope. His words remain as alive as ever, but the promises within them have become as brown and broken to me as those long-buried ivory dolls from Ljubljana, 3rd century, the museum said. The longer I live, the more mysterious life becomes. Just as treasures grow furry with dust, so my world thickens with beautiful enigmas. So hooray for spider webs. It is impossible to understand. Of course, it always was. Better to act, I tell myself, but not like Mishima or Osama. No bloody stupidities. For a trafficked child, by all means, step in and do something. But when it comes to national salvation, whom should I back? The deified Julius or Brutus, the treacherous liberator? I blame my indecision on the fact that it can be difficult to lay out memories of the world in neat and shining rows most appealing to my childishness. Among the coins and broken dolls lie things that speak in quiet voices. I cannot always hear them. But then, just as on late spring mornings, the smell of street market lavender can rise up numbingly and almost sickeningly into Dubrovnik's second-story windows, some pursuing memory more alive and far more driven by its supernatural cruelty or sweetness than I can ever be, invades my nostrils, lungs, blood, and brain. For instance, I find myself smelling smog and smoke when Kosovo comes to play with me again. I drift among Pristina's early, ugly brick flats, littered grass, slogan-chalked walls, and restless crowds. A foggy inversion layer holds in the smoke so well that families and figures loom like dirty silhouettes before my stinging eyes. It must be 1998, the year before the American bombing campaign. Memory conducts me in a groaning old Yugo, past formerly bilingual signs whose Cyrillic place names have all been blacked out by Albanian activists. Along this highway lay besieged villages whose locals proffered out of their own hordes half-believable memories of times when these villages were still mixed. In the ruins of one such place, an Albanian fighter showed me a bloodstain on the cellar floor of his family house. There, a Serbian policeman had liquidated his father. And at the edge of a hamlet called Preluzhia, which by now was far more Serbian than it used to be, memory takes me for a walk through the foggy, rubbishy grass just past the bridge, which the people who called themselves gypsies refused to cross. They said they could be attacked any time. They pleaded with us not to go farther. Serbian propagandists try to lie all the time, a gypsy confided. I can assure you that Albanians never choose violence. So you still have Albanian friends, I asked. I couldn't say that, was his reply. From him, I turned to the Serbian policeman who smilingly said that he

return fire against Albanian snipers within permitted limits. Listen, he said, there's a big difference here. The Serbs did not make any uprising. They did. Listen, if there was firing coming from some house, would any country be so crazy as to sacrifice 10 or 15 police lives to avoid excessive use of force? I wrote that down in my notebook. Then a Serbian irregular told me, for the past year, I've not been able to cross the bridge. We organized ourselves with hunting rifles. Many of us are police reservists. When an attack starts, each one grabs his own weapon. We basically try to defend the police station. The civilians are left to their own devices. Gazing right inside my skull, he concluded, they obviously want to conquer this territory one way or another. A quarter century later, those memories of the world still mean something generally and hypothetically, as do any bits of happenings. But with their subsequent context amputated due to my failure to revisit the region, toward what do they specifically point? I suppose that the lives of Kosovar Serbs and Albanians must have worsened in after years. Then what? How should that tortured place be governed? I am blessed and tortured with memories of the world, easily tricked. In Aquileia, the decapitated head of a marble woman persuaded me that she saw me, and better yet, that I was more to her than stone. Convinced of this by the evening sun's passage across her pupilless eyes and by the shadows in her ears, on her forehead, and beneath her mouth, all perceptibly flowering, I imagined that we were and were together. As for her neighbors, those marble grape clusters, that stunning mosaic of grape leaves and the stela of a Roman knight standing beside his beautiful horse, they stayed immortally dead, relics of a world which was never mine. I love the Rome of my own time. I wish I could know just a little of that Rome from before it was broken. Meanwhile, in the folds of a marble toga dies another memory. Sometimes I can still remember the way that the edges of flaked flints glow in sunlight almost as well as fish skin windows and the wet black shining of a cave floor. I can enumerate parallel grooved bronze arm rings and describe the narrow waisted, many grooved grip of an old bronze sword, which might have been known to one of my Norwegian ancestors, whose fishing hooks bend all the way into parallels. But what can I deduce from an oval bone pendant notched for unknown purposes? All I can truly say about those prehistoric people at Avaldsnes is that they existed as Preluzhia's community of Albanians and Serbs once did. So many other smoky, sullen venues along the Pristina Highway I have forgotten. So many knife shards of real politic. But I still remember that on the day before I took the border train into grimly angry Serbia, Budapest was chilly, and at 4 p.m. the setting sun was as red as paprika. That night the streetcars ran crowded and shining with that crystal dreamy look of closed and lighted shop windows in cold cities. And somehow that almost Martian red sun and those glass-defended mobile human hothouses trundling through the snow became as precious to me as Kate Kolvitz's prints of the martyred weavers or sweet promises about liberty, fraternity, equality. I remember sitting alone on a hard chair in Kazan Cathedral, watching candle flame clusters trembling like leaves, while a kerchiefed woman in a long black dress flitted between their stands to brush up wax drinks. That ancient quasi-eternal pretense of luminescence called gold shone calmly, yellowy and reddishly from halos, icon frames, and frozen suns, and the sounds of feet resembled whispers. A limping, lumbering old babushka in a grayish-green raincoat set down her shopping bag on the next chair, apologized for troubling me,
then sorted through her treasures, which were as flimsy, vulgar, and deserving of immortality as mine. The old man on my other side stared straight into a great stone pillar before he crossed himself. Weren't those two my distant relatives, more nor less? In my grandfather's world pictures, they would have been our allies against the fascists until they became sinister Reds. Now my home newspaper instructs me to remember them as dupes of war criminals. They might as well have belonged to some extremely eroded frieze, one of whose shapes was almost certainly a fish, a saint, or maybe a woman seen from the back. She apologized and he crossed himself. Pretty soon, I might lose their images. I was careless, they might fall out of my pocket. I remember the pleasant little sons of gold coins, each bearing its crisp Roman profile, and Ostrogoth money like black seeds, gnawed around the edges, and then yellow-green like the bones of horses in an old Langobard grave, Kamakura banknotes. It was in Kamakura that I ascended the steps to Yoritomo's mossy phallus of a tomb, which stands partway up the hill, with two trees in its railinged enclosure. And among my other memories of that world, I now took in the fresh flowers in the two silver cups because they pretended so zealously to be alive in the ocean breeze. And in commemoration of the late first century BC, more or less, an Aquilean marble dancer, her breasts beautiful and her face horribly abraded, now raises the stump of her arm with bravura, cocks her hips and goes on living in death in a very different way than does her neighbor, whose marble head has half blurred away as if it were composed of half-melted beeswax, with an ambiguous pretense at frozenness, it slyly performs its dissolution in plain sight. I remember the brave and joyous people who swept away the Berlin Wall. I have ghastly pictures of the war to end all wars and of wars since. I remember voices promising that we were on the verge of saving all pictures simply because one of us made them, cherishing all memories simply because they are real, celebrating precisely what we find most alien in each other. Now those voices are quieter and quainter, like crickets in autumn. I will go on trying to remember them. Hopefully they will not all fall out of my pockets. Sometimes I dream again of Ljubljana, of sitting in a bench through a summer hour, breathing the coolness of the horse chestnut trees, and half-heartedly trying to figure out where the songs of the thrushes are coming from and how to make my life as happy as is the piano music coming from the open apartment window above me, a Chopin etude, lightly and neutrally played just before an afternoon thunderstorm. It blooms forth on those usually latish times, and especially often on one of those blue summer evenings when all the notes turn into stars, then explode like raindrops and fall on me as snowflakes of metallic color and butterflies of cobalt and indigo. As I so unreliably remember it, the life for which I lusted lived behind that window. Someday it might shower me with starflake blessings if I but hoped and improved myself. Then I would be worth something as the profile of a Roman's coined image, for I would belong to the place of music, the orange heaven behind the piano silhouette. Incandescent light bulbs produce the richness of egg yolk and of cooler fecund dandelions, inviting the visits of their honeybee cavaliers. I swear there was also amber and bronze in that light, which made it stately and almost sacred, and within its sunny calm dwelt a darkish gentleness of metallic gold, as if from a Russian icon. But just why I sat outside the window in Ljubljana, that cause has gone as rusty as the helmet from an Iron Age grave. From my picture, I shake this hoard up into the air. Maybe one or two memories will sparkle their way down the darkness into which we are going. Their destiny is to clink
among the other valueless tokens over which the future

Uninettuno University, in the future, since ever. What is the future? Technology? Imagination? Destiny? The future is a matter of points of view because it is shaped by the present and changes moment by moment. Predicting it is one of the deepest human desires. But there is only one way to know the future. Anticipating it by picturing the evolution of the world. A new world. A future that goes beyond the space, where we can meet and speak a common language. And there are those who already know that language because they already belong to the future. Uninettuno University, in the future, since ever. Are you ready to enter the future? Get enrolled to the uninettunouniversity.net.

I choose this program, academic program reporting climate change, because it aligns perfectly with my professional mission. Climate change is one of the defining challenges of our time, and I wanted to deepen my understanding of it, not only as a journalist, but also as a communicator who can inspire people on action and understanding.

Dear M, it has been a few weeks since we spoke, and I write this to you from Palestine. The hotel where I am in East Jerusalem sits in front of a school, and each morning that I have been here, I have woken to the sounds of children playing before class begins. I hear their voices as I get ready for my day, singing in unison, syllables and melody blurring as they rush through the song. There have been several times when I have wanted to call you, but I chose instead to try to ground myself in the present, to leave the rest of the world behind. In our last conversation before I came here, you told me that I would be entering a place where one version of history is fighting the existence of another, where Palestinians' right to exist on their land and in their homes has been all but eliminated. Since arriving, this other fact has become increasingly clear. I am in a place where the inhabitants of contested territory no longer have the rights to even their memory. Everywhere I have traveled in Palestine, East Jerusalem, Hebron, Al-Lid, Ramallah, and other places in between, I have seen the evidence of Israeli authorities' efforts to make a people forget what it means to be free. When we last met, you asked me to consider what it means to remember. But then you turned before we parted ways on that cool spring night and said, "Maybe what I'm asking you is to examine what it means to forget. This letter is my attempt to do as you asked." In Hebron, at one of the many checkpoints that restrict and control the movements of Palestinians, several of the soldiers were Ethiopian Israeli. After passing through one checkpoint and walking through the stark and eerily empty streets of what was once a vibrant Palestinian area, a young Ethiopian Israeli soldier strode towards me, his rifle angled across his chest, his hand outstretched for my passport

you remember, I had wondered if I would have an encounter like this. I was worried what might transpire between two people who have one country in common, yet stand on opposite sides of a fence. When this young man approached, I handed my passport to him quietly. I was not sure what language to speak with him, English or Amharic. I said nothing in those first tense seconds while he was flipping through the pages of the passport. It was only after he read that I was born in Ethiopia that he bothered to glance up and really look at me. His smile warmed his eyes, his face softened, and I smiled back. For a moment, he was just a young man, just a kid, really. And then he seemed to remember himself. The smile stopped, his eyes narrowed, and the questioning began in Amharic, all of it conducted in a gruff, authoritative voice. In a matter of seconds, he had shifted internally. He had become something more than himself. Leaving Hebron later that day, I thought about that photograph I had shown you that night, the one that I cannot seem to stop talking to you about, even though I've owned it for years. Do you remember it? It's one from my personal collection of photos made by Italian soldiers during the 1935-41 Italo-Ethiopian War. It has always reminded me, perhaps more strongly than the other photographs, of the ways that military power can bend and break all of those it touches, whether enemy or ally. It has made me understand that photographs can be both evidence and camouflage. For almost two decades, you have listened to me talk about my searches for these photos that have taken me into antique shops and flea markets across Italy. In the beginning, if you remember me saying, I was naive. I was fascinated by the stark beauty of the images, their striking subjects, the composition, the lovely sepia tones that had faded with time. I was interested in them, but my eye had no real direction when I gazed. I simply saw what had been printed on paper. Nothing more. The more I learned about what happened in Ethiopia during that 1935-41 war, however, the more our conversations shifted from the aesthetics of the pictures to the intent behind them. The fascists waged battles through brutal tactics and military might, but they knew that they needed to develop propaganda too, much of it fueled by images. They planned to not only conquer a country, but to also win the war on history and memory. A photo, as Mussolini knew well, could define who was civilized and who was not, who was powerful and who was not, who deserved to be memorialized and who should remain forgotten. The camera helped confirm the necessity of war and the altruistic benefits of colonialism. You reminded me of the phrase that was popular back then, gli italiani, brava gente. In my mind's eye, I can see that faded black and white picture that has been the source of hours of contemplation. I don't need it in front of me to see the two men, one Ethiopian, the other Italian. The Ethiopian wears a pair of torn trousers. An oversized jacket sags unbuttoned against his bare chest. His slender arms are crossed in front of him. He is barefoot, and though it is difficult to tell his age, his dark hair is peppered generously with white. He squints into the camera with a lowered chin, his mouth a grim line. In his expression,
something like pain, something that it could also be confusion. You were the one who pointed out the stark contrast he makes next to the Italian, who is taller and more powerfully built. The Italian is dressed neatly in a shirt buttoned nearly to the top with a t-shirt underneath. His trousers are unsoiled, untorn. His hat is perched at an angle, and imagining it now, I realize that it shields his face from the worst of the sun. This is why he can look directly at the camera, undisturbed by the sunlight. He wears shoes. His expression, as he stares with his chin up, is relaxed, perhaps even satisfied. I have stared endlessly at the blank space on the other side of this Italian. There is the Ethiopian. There is this Italian man. Then there is a strange patch of empty space. It is human-sized, large enough to accommodate one more. It is unusual, and this is what drew my eyes to this photograph. The otherwise perfect composition has been ruined because of that blank space. It is as if a hollow has been carved out, someone else scraped away to leave behind a bleached patch of earth. Even the sepia tones in that section of the picture are oddly pale, too light in shade. It is also awkwardly framed. The two men should be in the center of the frame, yet they are positioned left of center. It lacks balance. But if a third person were there, it would be, in fact, perfectly composed. A hole has been made for someone who is not in the photograph. The photographer's shadow, with its military helmet, stretches on the ground between the two men. There is something odd about the shadow. As we both noted, it looks too precise, too chiseled, too perfect. It seems as if the sun, in just this place, has shifted. It appears to me that the shadow angles in a different way than the shadows behind the two men. Something isn't right. I want to tell you about Al-Lid, 75 kilometers out of Jerusalem, where a soft-spoken man named Amr walked me towards a parking lot in the center of the town. He pointed at the ground and informed me that we were standing on the site of a 1948 massacre. Hundreds of Palestinians, including women and children, were killed by Israeli forces. This was not a contested fact, he said. The Israeli government also confirmed the event. What he wanted me to understand was that the parking lot was not just a parking lot. It was a site of violent oppression. It was a place of grief and mourning. And what rested beneath the asphalt was another city that contained other stories waiting to be heard. We stood silently on that site, and I thought about what I would say to you later. On that ugly strip of paved land, the gap between what I saw and what I was actually looking at made itself felt. It was not history that was being denied, I would tell you. It was memory. Simonides once said that to solidify a detail into memory, one should imagine placing the fact into a room in an imaginary palace. This palace could expand to contain new information, new rooms, as we needed. To remember something, all one has to do is simply recollect in which room a detail is stored and pull it out. It was an efficient organizing principle,
and neat and consistent method for remembering. I am thinking now of cave drawings and carvings, those beautiful, fragile figures of humans and animals, of knowledge painted and etched into stone, the parameters of the world solidifying in those representations. This is what I know. This is what I see. This is what I do. All questions left out. All confusion carved away. The world's oldest library was built in the 7th century BC in Nineveh. Each of its 30,000 cuneiform tablets organized by subject matter. Ancient traditions have passed down stories and histories through song and poetry, details molded around meter and melody. You said to me once that we remember the world through details, that we comprehend and can organize. But I want to ask you now, what do we do with those details that do not follow coherent logic, that continually shift in meaning and form? In the years since I have been collecting photographs, I have also been traveling extensively around the world, and this next question rises to the surface often. How do we accommodate those things that hover in between the spaces of state-sanctioned knowledge? What are we to do with our discomfort? Because it is more comfortable to conform, to bend to the seductive will of power. Power is reassuring. Power is compelling. It is easier to imagine a parking lot as just a convenient place to keep your car, to pretend that it signifies nothing more, that it means exactly what it is supposed to mean. Let me go back to this photograph, because I do not think, as I grapple with it, that what I have is a memory of it. I have a memory of my encounter with it, of my discovery of it. I have a memory of the parts that make up the whole. I do not have an understanding of what else it is trying to say, yet I am certain of one thing. It is not just a picture of two men. Like the parking lot, it is also something else. You and I have talked about what might be photographic manipulation at work, perhaps the use of double exposure to result in a picture of a moment that never existed. But why, you asked me recently, why would someone take the trouble to do this? Because, I say to you again, we remember what we see, even if what we see is not entirely true. Photographs have the potential to represent and distort, to erase and to emphasize. What these two Italians took home with them, amongst their military and photographic equipment and souvenirs of their time in Africa, were photographs that allowed them to remold themselves into something else, something new, heroic, brave, honorable, or perhaps even gleefully cruel. Their photographs curated a particular history and scraped away the rest. And eventually, those narratives, embellished and altered, censored or exaggerated, edged slowly to fact in their repetition. Those war stories moved into the realm of memory, aided by a photograph. If one wanted to bring home a version of oneself, make the picture first, manipulate it if you need, and then tell the story. What I mean by that is this. The photograph that I have described to you is not really a photograph of an African standing next to an Italian. No photograph made in contested territories by a member of the Italian colonial force has ever been about the Ethiopian or Eritrean or Somali or Libyan in the frame. The lens pointed at the

Africans, certainly, but the narrative and the eye always settled back on the Italian. Every photo made during the colonial era in Africa, was in essence a self-portrait of the occupier. La memoria del mondo. But I want to ask you, does the world have a memory? And if so, who claims to be its author? What can the rest of us do to highlight that awkward, empty space that stands next to power and demands a closer look? It is easier to accept a packaged detail, one that can fit nicely into an organized room in an organized palace. But next to those constructed narratives is another one, the size of a human being, the size of many, exposing a segment of land where the sun does not fall. Who dares to look? What I am writing to you today is part of a larger question that I am continuing to examine about the differences between seeing and looking, between memorializing and remembering, between history and memory. For years, I have been using my photograph to ask questions about the responsibility of the writer and literature to make an absence known, to make erasures visible. How can words help us to see? How can we move past what makes us comfortable to what is true? Because as surely as there is a memory of the world, there is also another landscape of those things that refuse to be forgotten. Let us gaze on this together. I cannot wait to continue our conversation. I send this in solidarity and with love. Mazza.

the magnitude of these terms, so the unity of measures of these terms, because they can be applied to every kind of process. Obviously, mu or sigma will have a certain measurement. I don't know, if we deal with the measurement of a diameter, they will be millimeters or centimeters or so on. So I just wanted to focus on the, let me say, easiest possible configuration, so just dealing with the numbers, but remember obviously that this aspect is true as mentioned in previous lectures. So process one, in the process one we have a lower specification limit which is equal to 32, an upper specification limit which is equal to 44, mu which is equal to 38, sigma which is equal to 2. In that case, what we can immediately understand is that the distance between mu and LSL and mu and USL is the same, because they just have a distance of 6 units. In the second case, we have the same value of the lower specification limit and the upper specification limit, being 32 in the first case and 44 in the second case. We have as well the same value of standard deviation sigma, but what is different is the value of mu, is the value of the mean, which is equal to 35 in the second process and was equal to 38 in the first one. In that case, we immediately see and understand that our process is not centered, because here we do not have the same distance between mu and LSL and mu and USL. The distance between LSL and mu will be equal to 3 units, whereas the distance between USL and mu will be equal to 9 units. So they are absolutely not the same. Now we want to compute the values of CP and CPK in those specific cases. The mean of the second process, as I said, is not centered. The probability of non-conforming outputs is, in case of process 1, given by the probability of x smaller than 32, so going to values lower than the lower specification limit, plus the probability of x going up to 44, so that we have an output greater than the upper specification limit. So this is the probability of having something below the lower, and this is the one of having something above the upper. We know that they will be computed as phi of the value, which is given by 32 minus 38 over 2. Okay, so 32 minus 38 over 2, plus 1 minus phi of 44 minus 38 over 2. We are just using exactly the same ingredients as expressed in our previous slides. In that case, we get the computation of phi of minus 3 and the computation of phi of 3. Phi of minus 3 plus 1 minus phi of 3. These values, phi of anything, are tabulated usually, so you do not have to recall them, you do not have to compute them by your own, because they are very complex. I already told you that, because we saw the expression of this kind of distribution, which is linked to the error function, so it is something very, very complex. You do not have to compute them every time, you just have them tabulated. If you find the values of phi of minus 3 and phi of 3 from a table and then adds up to this term, you get that the p is equal to 0.002698. In case of process 2, we have a different situation. So, first of all, the expression is here, the first one, the theoretical one, let's say equal to the previous one. Obviously, you immediately see that the p will be equal to the probability of x lower than 32 plus the probability of x greater than 44, and it will be again related to the phi function that we previously computed. In that case, the argument will be 32 minus 35 over 2 plus obviously 1 minus phi of 44 minus 35 over 2. So in this case we have this term, 35, which is different with respect to the one computed in the process 1. If you make this calculation and this calculation, just a simple difference then divided by 2, you get that this will be equal to minus 1.5, and that this one, the second one, will be equal to 4.5. Again, those two values, phi of minus 1.5 and phi of 4.5, can be found on the tables, and if you find them, put them here in this expression and execute this very simple algebra.

example, you get that the result is equal to 0.06681. So you immediately see that this probability is quite different. But the fact is that the parameters, the process capability parameters just referring to CP of both of processes will actually be exactly the same. Now we see how we compute them, and this is why we needed one more parameter to be used, understood, and developed in those situations. It is therefore clear that we need a parameter that links process capability to the real mean, so the actual mean, if it is not centered. In case of process 1, which is this one, we get the CP is equal to 44 minus 32 over 12, which is equal to 1, because this one goes to 12, 12 over 12 is equal to 1. In that case, we also have that the CPK can be computed at obviously the minimum of two elements, which elements 44 minus 38 over 6 and 38 minus 32 over 6. Both of them actually goes to 1 as a value, because their difference is 6, as we expect, since we know that the process is centered, so that the difference between the upper limit and the central limit and CL and the lower limit is the same. So we have the minimum between two equal values, and this will be equal, obviously, to 1. What happens in case of process 2? In case of process 2, we have that the value of CP is the same, because the definition, the theoretical definition, actually is the same, is exactly the same as we know, so it will be equal to 1. But CPK will not anymore be equal to the minimum between two equal values, both of them equal exactly to 1. It will be the minimum between two values, the first one being 44 minus 35, so here we have the new mean over 6, and the second one 35 minus 32 over 6, so the minimum between 1.5 and 0.5, which gives, obviously, since it is the lower value, 0.5. So this is very interesting and very important to understand, because in that way we saw that we can have in both situations the same CP parameter, but a very different CPK. So again, the CP parameter can be also understood as the value of CPK in case of a centered process. Every time we do not have a centered process, dealing with the CP is not good, or at least you may want to compute it just to know it, but obviously it will not be the more representative term, the more representative item to use in your specific conditions. CP limits, so the parameter CP does not take into consideration the position of the min mu with respect to the specification limits. CP provides a measure of the width of the specification interval with respect to that of the natural tolerance interval, which again is 6 sigma. Remember this, because it is of vital and fundamental importance. Now let's go with some review questions. What are the parameters used to study process capability? For what reasons is it important to carefully select the parameters of process capability? What happens if the distribution is non-Gaussian? Now we go on with the second topic of our lecture, which is process performance. Up to now, we have discussed the notion of capability. We want to link the idea of capability to another very important notion of processes, which is that of performance. Let's try to understand how we can actually measure performance in an analytical and numerical way. Utility of new parameters. Sometimes the process to be analyzed is new, and not all of its real parameters are known yet. So we may have a lack of knowledge of some of its parameters. The capability parameters, CP and CPK, measure the potential capability of a process, that is, whether it is theoretically capable of meeting the specifications and centering criteria. So we have parameters which express those elements. They measure the actual capability, the potential capability of the process. So if it is in theory capable of reaching the criteria that we previously defined about those processes.
In addition, CP and CPK are based on the assumption that

distribution is normal. Not always the case, as I already expressed several times. We love normal distributions because they are very easy, they are not necessarily easy. They are very known. There are a lot of parameters concerning the normal distribution that are tabulated, so you do not have to make a lot of effort dealing with normal distribution, but this is not always the case. So there are a lot of real situations where the distribution is not normal. So we introduce two new parameters, PP and PPK. PP and PPK measure the actual capability of a new process. PP studies whether a process can meet the specifications. PPK evaluates whether a process is centered between the specifications. They do not require assumptions of normal distribution or centering the mean on the target value. Let's try now to understand a little bit better the differences existing between PP and PPK and CP and CPK. So, on the left here, we see some elements concerning CP and CPK. On the right, some other concerning PP and PPK. Let's start with CP and CPK. CP and CPK represent the potential capability of the process, whereas PP and PPK represents the actual capability of the process. CP and CPK use a sample to calculate process capability data, whereas PP and PPK use a complete set to calculate process capability data. CP and CPK are about existing process that is well statistically controlled, whereas PP and PPK are about new process or a process that is not well statistically controlled. In CP and CPK, we have a standard deviation assumed to be true because the process is stable, whereas in case we use PP and PPK, the standard deviation is derived with sampling. Therefore, we talk about sigma within when we are discussing about CP and CPK, or sigma overall in the other case of PP and PPK. Another interesting parameter is called the Taguchi Capability Index, which is called CPM, and it is used to estimate the performance of a production process in relation to a well-defined target value and specification limits. The analytical expression is CPM equal to USL minus LSL over six times the square root of sigma square plus the square of mu minus the target. You immediately understand that it is quite complex, so I do not want to go a little bit too deep on this element, because it is far beyond the reasoning of our course. I just want you to understand that there are other parameters, and this one is one among them, existing and concerning this kind of analysis of capability, they can be used in very important situation and in a lot of different approaches. So you will see some of them during your career as engineers. Just remember that all of them are linked to the notion of process capability or process performance that we studied in this lecture. Obviously, they depend on the practical situation, the actual problem you're dealing with, but the theoretical basis is close, very close to the one discussed in this lecture. Now we go on with some review questions. Why is it usually very useful to define alternate parameters with respect to CP and CPK? Which is the theoretical and conceptual link existing between CP, CPK and CPM? When can we assume that CP is equal to PP and CPK is equal to PPK? Summary of the review questions. What are the parameters used to study process capability? For what reasons is it important to carefully select the parameters of process capability? What happens if the distribution is non-Gaussian? Why is it usually very useful to define alternate parameters with respect to CP and CPK? Which is the theoretical and conceptual link existing between CP and CPK and CPM?
When can we assume that CP is equal to PP and CPK is equal to PPK? Thank you very much for your attention. The lecture is over. I recall you that all the material of this lecture is available on the website of the university at the pages of this course. Thank you again for your attention.

0: International Telematic University, UniNettuno, was born from the Nettuno model, Network per l'Università Ovunque, active in Italy since 1992, and from the success of the European project MedNetU, Mediterranean Network of Universities. The 31 MedNetU partner universities from 11 Mediterranean countries, Algeria, Egypt, France, Jordan, Greece, Italy, Lebanon, Morocco, Syria, Tunisia, and Turkey, coordinated by Nettuno, have given life to a real technological network based on the use of digital satellites. Today, all partners can produce, broadcast, and receive educational contents on television and the internet. A technological network that is supported by a network of minds who know how to connect and share their knowledge, and who jointly created the International Telematic University, UniNettuno, and developed a virtual space for higher education and for the circulation of knowledge in the Euro-Mediterranean. I declare the 2005-2006 academic year is now open, the first year of the International Telematic University, UniNettuno. The International Telematic University, UniNettuno, is a great university where, within the real and virtual spaces of the internet, the best professors from the most prestigious universities of the world deliver their lectures in several languages in the following subjects: engineering, literature, international law, economics, psychology, media and communication. Students can attend the university with no space or time limits. Anywhere in the world, you can choose whether to study in Italian, Arabic, English, French, or Greek, achieving a study title recognized in Italy, in Europe, and other countries throughout the Mediterranean. On UniNettunoUniversity.net, in the didactic cyberspace, students can access the various learning environments, follow digitalized video lessons that are connected in a multimedial, hypertextual, and interactive way to books, texts, bibliographies, citographies, exercises, and virtual labs. On the satellite channel UniNettuno University and on the web TV of the university, it is possible to follow the video lessons 24 hours a day. In the virtual classrooms, professors and tutors interact with students and check their learning progress. Through forums and chats, minds are connected and knowledge is exchanged. The UniNettuno learning environment, realized by the university itself after many years of research, is appreciated around the world, as proved by the agreement signed in November 2013 in Brussels with the ASD, Aerospace and Defense Industry Association, who, through a careful selection made at the global level, chooses the UniNettuno as its platform to realize distance teaching courses by which quality standards are certified for work in the fields of the aerospace industry. UniNettuno will provide educational models, software, and platform, says Director Lesman, and will provide the course contents. Today, UniNettuno students come from 104 different countries from around the world. It's a global university that spread its technological poles in several countries, such as Rabat, Morocco, on the 14th of March, 2006. In Cairo, Egypt, on the 15th of June, 2006. In Tunis, Tunisia, on the 24th of August, 2007. In Iraq, May 2011, where four technological poles were set up in Erbil, Baghdad, Thaiqar, and Basra. Here, the International Telematic University, UniNettuno, trains young Iraqi entrepreneurs long distance. In Cairo, Egypt, on the 26th of October, 2008, in the presence of the President of the Italian Republic, Giorgio Napolitano, an important academic agreement was signed, which allows Egyptian students to attend, at distance, the International Telematic University, UniNettuno, and, after a training period spent in selected Italian companies, are awarded a study title recognized in Italy, in Europe, and Egypt. On the premises of Helwan University, UniNettuno students receive their degrees. What I learned from this experience is that I always have to think with my own head. A model of cooperation for which Italy should pride herself, says Egypt's educational minister. 48 out of 50 of us have already found jobs here in Cairo. With the signature of an agreement between Uni Nettuno and Al-Hawaiian University in Frane in October 2012, a consortium aimed at the realization of an Italian-Moroccan distance university for the development of distance education in Africa jointly with universities of Morocco as well as other regional universities was proclaimed. Not only a university, Uni Nettuno is engaged in helping overcome illiteracy in some countries in the Arab world. Rabat, Morocco, on the 14th of May, 2009. The authorities of the governments and institutions of Italy and Morocco sign an agreement aimed at airing on Moroccan national television the course of 150 hours of video lessons. I Learn Arabic, The Treasure of the Letters, designed by Maria Amata Garito and realized by Rashid Benghaji, aimed at teaching through a new pedagogic model how to read and write in Arabic to the adult illiterate population of Morocco on television. Thanks to its engagement in several international research projects, the International Telematic University Uni Nettuno is constantly evolving. On www.uninettunouniversity.net, knowledge and culture move without boundaries. The access to knowledge is democratized, and the doors of dialogue among European and the Arab world are now open. New professions are created, new knowledge arises, and new values are shared.
1: Vuoi acquisire competenze per gestire il futuro? 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Con Uni Nettuno, l'università viene da te. Puoi studiare quando vuoi, ovunque tu sia. 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Uni Nettuno, nel futuro, da sempre.